0: 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Stay tuned. It's time for the Daily Scripture Reading. Continuing in the book of 2 Corinthians, we're ready to read chapters 6 through 10. That's 2 Corinthians, chapters 6 through 10.
1: Chapter 6. We then, as workers together with him, beseech you also that ye receive not the grace of God in vain. For he saith, I have heard thee in a time accepted, and in the day of salvation have I succored thee. Behold, now is the accepted time. Behold, now is the day of salvation. Giving no offense in anything, that the ministry be not blamed, but in all things approving ourselves as the ministers of God, in much patience, in afflictions, in necessities, in distresses, in stripes, in imprisonments, in tumults, in labors, in watchings, in fastings, by pureness, by knowledge, by long-suffering, by kindness, by the Holy Ghost, by love unfeigned, by the word of truth, by the power of God, by the armor of righteousness on the right hand and on the left, by honor and dishonor, by evil report and good report, as deceivers and yet true, as unknown and yet well known, as dying and behold we live, as chastened and not killed, as sorrowful yet always rejoicing, as poor yet making many rich, as having nothing and yet possessing all things. O ye Corinthians, our mouth is open unto you, our heart is enlarged. Ye are not straitened in us, but ye are straitened in your own bowels. Now for a recompense in the same, I speak as unto my children, be ye also enlarged. Be ye not unequally yoked together with unbelievers. For what fellowship hath righteousness with unrighteousness? And what communion hath light with darkness? And what concord hath Christ with Belial? Or what part hath he that believeth with an infidel? And what agreement hath the temple of God with idols? For ye are the temple of the living God, as God hath said, I will dwell in them and walk in them, and I will be their God, and they shall be my people. Wherefore come out from among them, and be ye separate, saith the Lord, and touch not the unclean thing, and I will receive you, and will be a father unto you, and ye shall be my sons and daughters, saith the Lord Almighty. Chapter 7. Having therefore these promises, dearly beloved, let us cleanse ourselves from all filthiness of the flesh and spirit, perfecting holiness in the fear of God. Receive us. We have wronged no man. We have corrupted no man. We have defrauded no man. I speak not this to condemn you, for I have said before that ye are in our hearts to die and live with you. Great is my boldness of speech toward you. Great is my glorying of you. I am filled with comfort. I am exceeding joyful in all our tribulation. For when we were come into Macedonia, our flesh had no rest, but we were troubled on every side. Without were fightings, within were fears. Nevertheless, God that comforteth those that are cast down comforted us by the coming of Titus. And not by his coming only, but by the consolation wherewith he was comforted in you, when he told us your earnest desire, your mourning, your fervent mind toward me, so that I rejoiced the more. For though I made you sorry with a letter, I do not repent, though I did repent, for I perceive that the same epistle hath made you sorry, though it were but for a season. Now I rejoice, not that ye were made sorry, but that ye sorrowed to repentance. For ye were made sorry after a godly manner, that ye might receive damage by us in nothing. For godly sorrow worketh repentance to salvation, not to be repented of. But the sorrow of the world worketh death. For behold this selfsame thing, that ye sorrowed after a godly sort. What carefulness it wrought in you, yea, what clearing of yourselves, yea, what indignation, yea, what fear, Yea, what vehement desire, yea, what zeal, yea, what revenge. In all things ye have approved yourselves to be clear in this matter. Wherefore, though I wrote unto you, I did it not for his cause that had done the wrong, nor for his cause that suffered wrong, but that our care for you in the sight of God might appear unto you. Therefore we were comforted in your comfort, yea, and exceedingly the more joyed we for the joy of Titus, because his spirit was refreshed by you all. For if I have boasted anything to him of you, I am not ashamed. But as we spake all things to you in truth, even so our boasting which I made before Titus is found a truth. And his inward affection is more abundant toward you, whilst he remembereth the obedience of you all, how with fear and trembling ye received him. I rejoice, therefore, that I have confidence in you in all things. Chapter 8. Moreover, brethren, we do you to wit of the grace of God bestowed on the churches of Macedonia, how that in a great trial of affliction, the abundance of their joy and their deep poverty abounded unto the riches of their liberality. For to their power I bear record, yea, and beyond their power they were willing of themselves, praying us with much entreaty that we would receive the gift and take upon us the fellowship of the ministering to the saints. And this they did not as we hoped, but first gave their own selves to the Lord and unto us by the will of God. Insomuch that we desired Titus, that as he had begun, so he would also finish in you the same grace also. Therefore, as ye abound in everything, in faith and utterance and knowledge, and in all diligence and in your love to us, see that ye abound in this grace also. I speak not by commandment, but by occasion of the forwardness of others, and to prove the sincerity of your love. For ye know the grace of our Lord Jesus Christ, that though he was rich, yet for your sakes he became poor, that ye through his poverty might be rich. And herein I give my advice, for this is expedient for you, who have begun before, not only to do, but also to be forward a year ago. Now therefore, perform the doing of it, that as there was a readiness to will, so there may be a performance also out of that which ye have. For if there be first a willing mind, it is accepted according to that a man hath, and not according to that he hath not. For I mean not that other men be eased, and ye burdened, but by an equality, that now at this time your abundance may be a supply for their want, that their abundance also may be a supply for your want, that there may be equality. As it is written, he that had gathered much had nothing over, and he that had gathered little had no lack. But thanks be to God, which put the same earnest care into the heart of Titus for you. For indeed he accepted the exhortation, but being more forward, of his own accord he went unto you. And we have sent with him the brother whose praise is in the gospel throughout all the churches. And not that only, but who was also chosen of the churches to travel with us with his grace, which is administered by us to the glory of the same Lord and declaration of your ready mind. Avoiding this, that no man should blame us in this abundance which is administered by us, providing for honest things, not only in the sight of the Lord, but also in the sight of men. And we have sent with them our brother, whom we have oftentimes proved diligent in many things, but now much more diligent upon the great confidence which I have in you. Whether any do inquire of Titus, he is my partner and fellow helper concerning you. Or our brethren be inquired of, they are the messengers of the churches and the glory of Christ. Wherefore, show ye to them and before the churches the proof of your love and of our boasting on your behalf. Chapter 9. For as touching the ministering to the saints, it is superfluous for me to write to you, for I know the forwardness of your mind, for which I boast of you to them of Macedonia, that Achaia was ready a year ago, and your zeal hath provoked very many. Yet have I sent the brethren, lest our boasting of you should be in vain in this behalf, that, as I said, ye may be ready, lest haply, if they of Macedonia come with me and find you unprepared, we, that we say not ye, should be ashamed in this same confident boasting. Therefore I thought it necessary to exhort the brethren that they would go before unto you and make up beforehand your bounty whereof ye had notice before, that the same might be ready as a matter of bounty and not as of covetousness. But this I say, he which soweth sparingly shall reap also sparingly, and he which soweth bountifully shall reap also bountifully. Every man according as he purposeth in his heart, so let him give, not grudgingly or of necessity, for God loveth a cheerful giver. And God is able to make all grace abound toward you, that ye, always having all sufficiency in all things, may abound to every good work. As it is written, he hath dispersed abroad, he hath given to the poor, his righteousness remaineth forever. Now he that ministereth seed to the sower, both minister bread for your food, and multiply your seed sown, and increase the fruits of your righteousness, being enriched in everything to all bountifulness, which causeth through us thanksgiving to God. For the administration of this service not only supplieth the want of the saints, but is abundant also by many thanksgivings unto God. Whiles by the experiment of this ministration they glorify God for your professed subjection unto the gospel of Christ, and for your liberal distribution unto them and unto all men, and by their prayer for you, which long after you, for the exceeding grace of God in you. Thanks be unto God for his unspeakable gift. Chapter 10. Now I, Paul, myself, beseech you by the meekness and gentleness of Christ, who in presence am base among you, but being absent am bold toward you, but I beseech you that I may not be bold when I am present, with that confidence wherewith I think to be bold against some which think of us as if we walked according to the flesh. For though we walk in the flesh, we do not war after the flesh. For the weapons of our warfare are not carnal, but mighty through God to the pulling down of strongholds, casting down imaginations and every high thing that exalteth itself against the knowledge of God, and bringing into captivity every thought to the obedience of Christ, and having in a readiness to revenge all disobedience when your obedience is fulfilled. Do ye look on things after the outward appearance? If any man trust to himself that he is Christ's, let him of himself think this again, that as he is Christ's, even so are we Christ's. For though I should boast somewhat more of our authority, which the Lord hath given us for edification and not for your destruction, I should not be ashamed, that I may not seem as if I would terrify you by letters. For his letters, say they, are weighty and powerful, but his bodily presence is weak and his speech contemptible. Let such an one think this, that such as we are in word by letters when we are absent, such will we be also in deed when we are present. For we dare not make ourselves of the number or compare ourselves with some that commend themselves, but they, measuring themselves by themselves and comparing themselves among themselves, are not wise. But we will not boast of things without our measure, but according to the measure of the rule which God hath distributed to us, a measure to reach even unto you. For we stretch not ourselves beyond our measure, as though we reached not unto you. For we are come as far as to you also in preaching the gospel of Christ, not boasting of things without our measure, that is, of other men's labors, but having hope, when your faith is increased, that we shall be enlarged by you according to our rule abundantly, to preach the gospel in the regions beyond you, and not to boast in another man's line of things made ready to our hand. But he that glorieth, let him glory in the Lord. For not he that commendeth himself is approved, but whom the Lord commendeth.

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0: This day of broadcasting is being shared with you by Gary and Rhonda Tennis of Spencer in honor of their daughter Jennifer, because today is Jennifer's birthday. We truly appreciate your kind help, Gary and Rhonda. Jennifer, we hope you enjoy a sweetly memorable birthday and a beautiful new year of life. God bless you.

0: 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We trust that tonight's message will be an encouragement and a challenge to your heart. And we trust that you'll join us at the close of tonight's program for an address so that you may write for free literature or so that you may write for answers to questions you may have concerning tonight's message.
1: Tonight's program features Dr. J. Harold Smith with a message entitled God's Three Deadlines, Part 2. And now here is Dr. J. Harold Smith.
2: As we pass into the New Testament, we are confronted in John chapter 12 with these words, "Therefore they could not believe." It does not say that they would not believe. It says they could not. Something had made it impossible for them to believe. And if they could not believe, by the very nature of the case, they could not be saved, and their sins brought it out. They had sinned away their day of grace. The Holy Spirit had taken his flight from them. No man can come to the Father except the Spirit draw him. Nothing was left for this group but damnation and hell. Some of you are about ready to take this fatal and final step. Please don't make that terrible final step that will damn your soul forever. One day you are going to stand in the last meeting and say, "Not tonight." You are going to hear your last gospel message over the radio and say, "Not now." Some of you listening to this message, maybe at the close of the message you'll say, "That's not for me. Some other time. I love my sin. I'm going to continue in my iniquity." And this will be the last message you will ever hear. And the Spirit of God will take his flight, never knock upon your door again. Yes, we find that the Word of God teaches just such a thing. If a man continues to live in willful sin after he has received a knowledge of the truth, after being reproved, there remaineth no longer any sacrifice for that man's sin. In Hebrews 6:4, the Bible says, "For it is impossible for those who were once enlightened and have tasted of the heavenly gift and were made partakers of the Holy Ghost. For if we sin willfully after that we have received the knowledge of the truth, there remaineth no more sacrifice for sins." Now, this sin is just another way to commit spiritual suicide. There is a time, we know not when, a place we know not where, that marks the destiny of men from glory to despair. You may be guilty of many hideous crimes and yet not sin away your day of grace. This sin is not drinking. If it were, there are some in heaven now who have no right to stay there. It is not adultery, for Jesus said to the woman caught in the very act, "Go and sin no more." It is not profanity. Remember Simon Peter. It is not murder, for Paul's hands were red with human blood, but God saved him, and after a mighty service, let him enter heaven with a song of victory on his lips. You may so set your will against God that even your very will may become fixed against him. Then you have crossed deadline number 2. You cannot believe. You're in the same condition that the Jews were when Jesus said, "Therefore they could not believe." If I had the time, I could give you many, many illustrations of this very thing out of my own life, down through all of these years of my ministry of preaching the gospel of Jesus Christ. I would like to give you just a few experiences. I was conducting a revival in a little country church in South Carolina. In that community was a very fine, young, prosperous farmer. He had a sweet wife and 2 lovely children. He had all the this world's goods that he needed for his comfort and that of his loved ones. He had a beautiful home, but he didn't have Jesus Christ. For a week, I preached to him each night. I had preached my final message. I saw the tears streaming down his face. I saw his sweet wife put her arms around him and plead for him to accept Christ. His little boy looked up into his dad's face and said, "Daddy, why don't you go to the altar and give your heart to Jesus tonight?" Some of the deacons went to him. Finally, I put my arm around him, and I said, "Jim, why don't you give God a chance in your heart?" Shaking like a leaf, and with blinding tears, he said, "Brother Smith, not tonight, not tonight." That was Jim's last call. Wednesday morning, he was suddenly stricken with a terrible pain in the head. 4 hours later, he was in hell. He was a good father. He was a sober man. He was an honest man. He was a good neighbor. He was a successful farmer. He was a supporter of my work. He was a wonderful friend. But Jesus sent out his last call, and the Holy Spirit made his last plea, and he stepped over God's deadline and sent away his day of grace by just simply saying, "Not tonight, not now." The Bible says today is a day of salvation. Now is the accepted time. The only time you have is now. Yesterday is gone forever. Tomorrow may never come. So now, sinner, is the only time, this very moment, right now, as you sit there listening to this message, now is the only time that you may ever have. Let him save you now. Tomorrow may be everlastingly and eternally too late. I was in North Carolina holding a big tent meeting, and one night I saw a cab driver walk under the tent and take a seat. As I preached, I saw the tears pouring down his face. As soon as we began to sing the invitation, I rushed back to him and begged him to accept Christ then and there. He's so kind to me. He was as kind as any man I've ever talked to about his soul. He said, "Preacher, I believe you're a man of God. I believe the Bible. I know I'm going to hell unless I accept Jesus Christ. But, preacher, I have a few things I can't give up. I have heard the gospel many times, and I know one day I'm going to hear it the last time, and it's going to be my last call." Finally, with many of us pleading with him, he walked away from the tent and up the street to a beer joint. There, I understand, still weeping, he bought a bottle of beer, drank it, stepped out into the street, and started across the highway. A car struck him, dragging him over 100 feet to his death. He had his last call from God. He stepped over God's deadline. He sent away his day of grace. I was in another revival meeting in a great church, and I was so impressed that somebody in that audience that night was going to hell. I saw two lovely girls standing back on the left side of that auditorium in one of the Sunday school rooms. I immediately felt led of the Lord to go back and speak to them. I begged these two sisters to accept Christ then and there. The oldest said, "Mr. Smith, we are going to be saved later on in the meeting, but we are not going to accept Christ tonight." I walked back into the pulpit, and before I knew what was happening, these words popped out of my mouth. I said, "Before morning, someone will die and go to hell in this community because you have failed to come to Christ tonight. You are going over God's deadline." My wife, on our way home, said, "Why did you say that?" I said, "I don't know. It just popped out." I was awakened about 4 o'clock the next morning with a mill whistle in that community blasting out a fire signal. A home was on fire. A few moments later, the report came to me that these two girls and their whole family had been murdered and their house set on fire. What a tragic funeral that was. I knew both of these precious girls were in hell. Some of you hearing this message may die before this next, and in this next 24 hours. This may be the last sermon you may ever hear. The next time you get in your car, you may have an accident and go out to meet God. I remember how many of my former pastors have told me of stories in their own life. But never will I forget, my dear friends, what the pastor told me that baptized me after I was converted, Brother Lawrence Roberts. He said, "Brother Smith, there was a man in my church, a rich farmer. And he said, I had a burden for him. I knew he was lost, although he was a member of our congregation. And he said, I begged him many times to come to the Lord Jesus Christ, but he refused. And he said, one Sunday night he came, and I never had such a burden for John as I had that night. And he said, I walked back at the close of the invitation, and I said, 'John, I believe this is God's last call and the last invitation you're ever going to receive. Won't you come to Jesus?' And he said, that man looked in my face and said, 'Preacher, I know I ought to go tonight, but I believe I'll put it off,' and turned and walked away. Brother Robert said, Tuesday morning, I believe he said, a call about 4 o'clock came to my house, and it was John's wife. And she said, 'Pastor, come as quickly as possible. John woke up a few minutes ago seriously ill. We've tried to reach the doctor, but he's out somewhere on a maternity case, and we cannot reach him. Preacher, will you come?' Brother Robert said, I just pulled my trousers on over my pajamas and hurried to that house. And he said, when I stopped my car, had I never been in that home before, he said, I would have known where he was. He said, I could hear him screaming, 'Don't let him have me. Don't let him have me.' Brother Robert said, I went in and down the hall to his bedroom, and there he was on the bed with his lovely wife on one side and his 16-year-old daughter on the other, holding him, and he was holding them by the arm. and screaming and rubbing his head back into the headboard of that bed, saying, "Don't let him have me. Don't let him have me, Brother Roberts." And I leaned over him and I said, "John, here's Brother Roberts. Here's your pastor. And Brother John, no one's after you." He said, with his eyes wide open, he looked up into my face and said, "Brother Roberts, go shut the front door. Don't let him have me." Brother Roberts said, "There's no one after you?" He said, "Yes, preacher. Yonder comes the devil. And look at that chain he's got in his hand. He's coming after me, Brother Roberts. He's coming after me. Don't let him have me. He's coming up our front steps. He's coming in our front door. He's coming down the hallway. There he is. There he is. He's standing in the doorway. Brother Roberts, don't let him have me. He's calling over the foot of the bed. He's calling over the foot of the bed. He's wrapping that chain. He's wrapping that chain around my ankles. He's wrapping that chain around my waist. Brother Roberts, don't let him have me. He's wrapping that chain around my throat. He's choking me. Brother Roberts, he's choking me. Don't let him have me. Don't let him have me. Brother Roberts, he's got me." And he said he relaxed. And he said, "Brother Harold, his hair was as thick as yours. And all over the headboard of that bed and on the sheet, there were hairs where he'd rubbed his head. In spite of all he could do, he'd rubbed his head back in that headboard, pulling out and jerking out the hairs of his head." I want to tell you something, neighbor. One of these days, that same devil is going to come, and he's going to come up your steps and down your hall to your bedroom, or out there on that highway in that wrecked automobile, or out there in that hospital room. He's going to come. And one of these days, he's going to lay hold upon you, and you too are going to go out to meet God. I'll never forget that night as I stood yonder in a certain North Carolina city, and I never felt so impressed that somebody was going to hell out of that service. And after calling on 6 different preachers to pray, I turned, walked back up into the choir, put my arm around a 6-foot-2-inch boy, and I said to him, son, you are the man. If you do not come to God, if you do not come to God now, tonight, you'll be in hell before morning." If I'd have put my hand in his pocket, I'd have found a note asking me to preach his funeral. If I'd have dropped my hand down in another pocket, I'd have found a little automatic. He stepped out of that meeting and committed suicide. Before I left the church, they were coming, calling me, saying that he had ended his life. Oh, this may be the last message you will ever hear, the last call God will ever give you. What will you do? The Bible said, "He that being often reproved hardeneth his neck shall suddenly be destroyed, and that without remedy." There is a deadline out there before you. Sinner, don't take that final, don't take that fatal step. I believe this is the sin that Agrippa committed. I believe this is a sin that Felix committed. I believe this is a sin that Festus committed. I believe this is a sin that the rich young ruler took when he took that final step and turned away from the Lord Jesus Christ. They are now tortured in the tortures of hell. Never will I forget that Sunday morning in my church when I preached my heart out and begged a precious mother to give her heart to the Lord Jesus Christ. 2 of her lovely daughters were members of my church. She was a lovely mother, a wonderful woman, but lost. And that morning as I begged her to come to the Lord Jesus Christ, she said, "Preacher, I don't reckon I'll come today." And turned and walked out of that church. And never as long as I live will I forget how that afternoon they called me, giving her name and saying that she was dead, died suddenly with a heart attack. I preached her funeral on Tuesday morning. And as I was preaching, the oldest of the daughters got up out of the pew there in front of me, and I thought she was sick and was headed to our ladies' lounge. But instead she turned and walked to the front of the auditorium, bowed on her knees and put her hands over in that casket and said, "My mother, my sweet mother, is in hell." I was about halfway through the message. Well, neighbors, I just stopped. I could no longer preach. All of that great church was mourning and weeping and crying. And I just couldn't help but think, if last Sunday morning, when I was begging her to come to God, if all of this church had broken down and wept like they were weeping then, maybe she would have been one. Never will I forget that meeting yonder when I was preaching in a big tent. And I saw a father and a mother, and standing between them, a 14-year-old daughter. When I gave the invitation, I walked over the pew and back to where she was standing and where they were standing, and I said to her, "Are you saved?" I said to the father, "Are you saved?" He said, "Yes, sir." I said to the mother, "Are you saved?" And she said, "Yes, sir." And then I said to the daughter, I said, "Are you saved?" And she said, "No, sir. No, sir, Mr. Smith, I'm not." And I said, "Katie, do you want to be saved?" And she said, "Someday. But not now, preacher, someday." And I said, "Katie, to put off your salvation is the most dangerous thing, honey, you can do. I said, would you go out of this tent and away from here and refuse Jesus if you knew that you would die tonight?" She thought a moment and then looked me in the face, squarely in the eye, and said, "I wouldn't go down there tonight and ask God to forgive me if I knew I'd be in hell before morning." I turned and walked back and dismissed the service. The father stopped at a service station and filled up his tank with high-octane gasoline. They lived about 4 miles outside of the city where we're conducting the revival. Turning left to go into their driveway, he said he saw this car coming, but he had no idea it was going as fast as it was going. 4 drunks were in that car. They struck that car, and they testified that we're going about 100 miles an hour. They flipped that car with that father and mother and little Katie in it over 3 times. The first time it went over, the father was knocked out, unhurt. The mother fell out, unhurt. But little Katie was wedged into that back seat. The tank of the car was ruptured, and the gasoline began to pour out and on the highway and run down the highway. These men went on about 100 yards and wrecked their car. One of them got out, lit a cigarette, and threw that match down. In a moment, that car was engulfed in flame. By that time, 4 or 5 cars had stopped, and they were trying to get in, but then soon that flame rushed up and engulfed that car. And little Katie began to scream, "Mama, Daddy, get me out of this car. Mama, Daddy, I'm going to hell. Mama, get me out of this car. I wish I'd have gone when Preacher Smith begged me to come tonight. Mama, Mama, get me out of this car. I'm going to hell." And the mother said, "Katie, pray, pray, ask God to forgive you." And she said, "Mama, Mama, it's too late. I'm going to hell," and died in that flaming car. I wonder if some young person is listening to me now like Katie. You have heard the gospel. You have had God's preacher to plead with you. You have heard, maybe I tell you, some radio preacher as he preached, or somebody on television, and yet you have hardened your heart. You've said, "I've got a long time to live, preacher. I'm going to sow my wild oats, and then when I have completed my sowing of my wild oats, then maybe I'll give God a thought and turn to Christ." You say, "One of these days, at the 11th hour, I'm going to get saved." But you may die, young man. Young woman, you may die like Katie died at 10:30. I wonder if you're listening out there, maybe you're a junior boy or a junior girl, and you say, "Brother Smith, I've got so long to live." Have you? And if you were to die now, would you be saved? Would you know the Lord? I believe that God is speaking to some teenager. I believe he's speaking to some junior boy or some junior girl, and I believe that he's pleading with your heart. Do not do like Katie. Put it off until it's too late, and then say, "Mama, Daddy, I'm going to hell. Mama, Daddy, I'm going to hell." Now, this minute is the time to be saved. Trust the Lord. Ask him to forgive you. So what is this deadline number 2? It's saying no for the last time to the Holy Spirit as he knocks on your door. And my friends, you don't even have to speak it. You can just nod your head, no. Or you can just stand there and say nothing. You don't have to speak a word and still step over this.

That's the sin unto death. And this can be crossed only by a saint. And God help me as I try to bring you these few closing moments of this message. God help me by the power of the Holy Spirit that I may so lay upon the heart of all of you that are out there listening to me that are saved that you'll never cross over this awful and terrible deadline. Turn in your Bible to 1 John. That's the first epistle of John, chapter 5 and verse 16. And all of you that know your Bibles, you know that 1 John, that is the first epistle of John, was written to the Christian, to the saint. And there in 1 John 5:16, we read these words. If any man see his brother, if any man see his brother sin a sin which is not unto death, he shall ask, and he shall give him life for them that sin not unto death. There is a sin unto death. I do not say that he shall pray for it. Is that really a sin that Christians commit that carries with it the death penalty? Is God a believer in capital punishment? Is there a sin saints commit that will cause God to kill you? Is it ever necessary for God to sign the death warrant of a Christian? We have already learned that a saint cannot cross deadline number one and deadline number two, but deadline number three can only be crossed by a believer, by one who has been truly born again. This is one message that every child of God should give his utmost consideration. It is time some saints stop to think. Don't let God sign your death warrant. In 1 John chapter 5 and verse 16, it refers to the little children of God. This passage cannot be applied to the sinner. The scripture declares, if any man see his brother, his brother sin a sin which is not unto death. The scripture plainly teaches that there is a sin unto death that a child of God might commit. And if they should commit this sin, there is but one thing left for God to do, and that is to kill this sinning saint. What an awful thought. In Amos chapter 4, verse 6 through 12. Now, if you have the right kind of Bible, and I'm not responsible if you don't have the right kind of Bible. Now, if you have the right kind of Bible, Amos 4, 6 reads, and I also have given you cleanness of teeth in all of your cities and want of bread in all of your places. Now, listen to this next line and this next phrase. And five times here in verses 6 through 12 of Amos 4, you read these words. Yet have ye not returned unto me, saith the Lord. And also I have withholden the rain from you when there were yet 3 months to the harvest. And I caused it to rain upon one city, and caused it not to rain upon another city. One piece was rained upon, and a piece whereupon it rained not withered. So two or three cities wandered into one city to drink water, but they were not satisfied. Yet have ye not returned to me, saith the Lord. I have smitten you with blasting and mildew, when your gardens and your vineyards and your fig trees and your olive trees increased. The palmer worm devoured them. Yet have ye not returned to me, saith the Lord. I have sent among you the pestilence after the manner of Egypt. Your young men have I slain with a sword, and have taken away your horses, and have made the stink of your camps to come up into your nostrils. Yet have ye not returned to me, saith the Lord. I have overthrown some of you as God overthrew Sodom and Gomorrah, and you were as a firebrand plucked out of the burning. Yet have ye not returned to me, saith the Lord. Now notice God says in that 12th verse, therefore, thus will I do unto thee, O Israel, and because I will do this unto thee, prepare to die. Prepare to meet thy God, O Israel. God said, I sent famine, I sent drought, I sent pestilence, I sent war, I sent destruction, and yet have you not returned to me, saith the Lord. Therefore, five times in these few verses, God made this statement, and Israel had backslidden and had forsaken the Lord. God sent this judgment on them. They were his people, but he signed their death warrant in verse 12. I believe the sin unto death is the backslide, and after God has made many efforts to get you to come back to him, and you refuse, then he signs your death warrant. Many will say, I know that is not true, preacher, for I have been a backslider for years and have never suffered. I have gotten by with my sin. Perhaps you have never been born again. You just joined the church. You never had a real experience with God. I know millions and multitudes of church members who are not in the family of God. If you have truly been saved and you are now living in sin, who knows but what God is using this message to give you your last warning before he takes your life. Understand me, please. I am not here referring to salvation and your eternal life. I am speaking of your physical life. In 1

Corinthians chapter 5, verse 5, it plainly declares that God will turn you over to the devil to let Satan kill you. Neighbor, I want you to get your Bible right now, every one of you that have a King James Version, and I want you to turn to 1 Corinthians chapter 5 and verse 5. And here we find one of the most awesome verses in all of the Bible in relation to the child of God and to the backslider and to the man or the woman that's got out of the will of God and got sin in your life as a Christian. Now read 1 Corinthians 5:5. Now if your kind of Bible doesn't read like this one, then I'm not responsible for that. Here's what the Bible declares. 1 Corinthians 5:5. To deliver such an one under Satan for the destruction of the flesh, not the soul, but the flesh, that's your body, that the spirit may be saved in the day of the Lord Jesus. I don't want to die in the devil's slaughterhouse, do you? I cannot imagine anything worse than God turning me over to the devil for the destruction of my flesh, that is, for the devil to kill me. I hope I can live until the Lord comes. But if in God's divine plan and wisdom, he wants J. Harold Smith to die, I do not want him to turn me over to the devil for the devil to kill me. Do you? Do you want to die in the devil's slaughterhouse, neighbor? If you've got good common horse sense, you don't want to die in the devil's slaughterhouse. Job is only a light picture with his body full of boils of what Satan would do to you if God's hand and his protecting hedge were removed from you. Certainly we have not stopped long enough to give this matter our earnest and prayerful consideration. I do not know anything any more dangerous than backsliding. Are you in a backslidden condition? Have you let sin come into your heart? My friends, have you turned your back upon the Lord and gone away into some iniquity or sin? You say, well, preacher, I have, and I'm getting by with it. Then it's a sure sign that you're not a son of God. Because the Bible declares that if you can sin and get by with it, you're a spiritual bastard and not a son of God. That's what the Bible declares. That's not what J. Harold Smith says. That's what the Bible declares. And there are some of you sitting around your radio now listening to me. You have begun to rob God of his tithe and of his offering. You have begun to cheat on the Lord. My friends, you have begun to cheat on your wife or on your husband. There are some of you listening to me right now, and you know that you've been flirting around with some woman out there at the plant where you work. You've been telling your wife you had to work late at night, and you've been going out to sea and out with some other woman. Man, God's going to sign your death warrant if you're a child of God, if you don't repent in bitter tears. There are some of you women been flirting around out there at the plant where you work, in the beauty shop, or some other place, I tell you, where you work with some man, and you've been stepping out on your husband. Oh, I want to tell you, God's going to sign your death warrant. There's some of you that started drinking beer and wine and liquor. And my friends, you go down to the house of God on Sunday and walk up and down the aisles as an usher, or maybe you're a deacon in the church or a Sunday school teacher, and you pretend on Sunday that you've got holiness and that you're a man of God, and yet I tell you, you've got a dirty, filthy heart. Your heart is full of garbage. Some of you young people have got those old books of pornography, and you know you've got them hid under your mattress, you've got them hid back there somewhere, and you get them out and look at them and commit sin with lust. You know what I'm talking about. Some of you young teenagers, you go out here and believe in premarital sex, and you're stepping out with that man or that woman, or you're running around and committing this sin of adultery or fornication. You've told a lie. You're cheating, you're robbing, you're embezzling, you're stealing. Oh, God knows what that sin is. Some of you hate your preacher. Some of you preachers hate some member in your church. Maybe some of you preachers are stepping out. One preacher wrote me and said, Brother Harold, I've got sin in my heart. I've got sin in my heart. I'm running around with one of my deacon's wife. Can you imagine anything any worse than a preacher stepping out, I tell you, committing adultery and sin with one of the deacon's wives? Well, God's going to sign your death warrant. I've known five preachers that got sin in their heart. God tried to get them to come back. He tried to get them to repent. They refused. Oh, neighbor,
What a horrible death these five preachers died. One of them called me from Phoenix, Arizona, and said, "Preacher, I'm in a motel. God has signed my death warrant. I'll be dead in a few days." And in 3 days, he was dead. I saw a man, a preacher. If I were to call his name, hundreds of you would recognize him. He was once a very famous football player. Weighed 225 pounds, and any time he went out on the gridiron, it'd take two or three men to bring him down. And that man became a preacher, and a good one. And then, my friends, he got sin in his heart. And God struck him with cancer of the pancreas. And I watched him go down to where, when he died, I was holding his little bony hand. He looked up into my face and he said, "Brother Harold, wherever you go, wherever you go, tell everybody that sin in the life of a Christian brings the devil. God has turned me over into the hand of the devil for the devil to kill me." And he died a horrible death. Never will I forget that young man that I led to Jesus Christ, 18 years of age, and what a wonderful testimony he had for about 3 years. Then he backslid and got away from God. Never will forget the night when I begged him to come back to the Lord Jesus. And with tears running down his face, he said, "I reckon not tonight, preacher." And that night he went out and had an automobile accident. Lying out there on the highway, before the ambulance could reach him, he said to one of my friends who stopped his car, this boy dying said, "Do you know Preacher J. Harold Smith?" And this man leaning over him said, "Yes, he's my first cousin." He said, "Would you tell him that I was turned over to the devil tonight, and the devil's killed me? And would you tell him that out here on the highway, I asked God to forgive me, and he has." Another one of my preacher friends, a man of God, a great man of God, that got into sin, began to take dope. He had an injury in the back, and I tell you, he hurt him so bad he began to dope, and he'd take pills for easing his pain, and then he became hooked on dope. And that man died a horrible, miserable death. I never forget the businessman, the executive, that heard me preach this very sermon. He said to his wife as they went home, "I want you to get all of my insurance papers out. I want to show you about them. God signed my death warrant as I left that church tonight." "Oh," she said, "oh, no. No, you just excited. The preacher just got you upset." "Oh, no," he said. "Honey," he said, "every other week, you know, I've been going to New York or Chicago, flying out." He said, "Well, my secretary would catch another plane, and she'd meet me in New York or in Chicago, and we've been living together for all of these years. You didn't know it, but we have. And honey, God told me tonight if I didn't give her up, he's going to sign my death warrant." And my friends, that man died a horrible death. There's some of you sitting out there right now. You're a young couple. You've got some sweet little children. You're a young teenager. You're a Christian. You've been saved. You've been born again. But you know you've got some little pet sin tucked away in your heart. You know that way down there, you've got that little sin hid. And you won't give it up. Are you going to turn away from God? Are you going to let this message close and say, "Well, I'll run the risk of holding on to my sin just one more day, one more hour"? Husband, wife, turn to God. Ask God to forgive you. Don't take that final step. Don't take that fatal step. But take that step of faith. Turn to Christ. Trust him. Yield your heart to him now. With all of my soul, I plead with you, don't step over deadline number one and commit the unpardonable sin. Don't step over deadline number two and sin away your day of grace. And don't step over deadline number three and commit that sin that God will turn you over to the devil for the destruction of the flesh. Father, take this message. Speak through the power of thy spirit to every soul that has heard it, and save every lost sinner and reclaim every backslider. In Christ's name, amen.

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My friend, if you are not 100% sure that heaven will be your home when you die, or if you'd like to have some helpful literature on this subject, please call us at area code 252-223-4600. 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

tonight's message was God's Three Deadlines by Dr. J. Harold Smith. 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
0: This day of broadcasting is being shared with you by Gary and Rhonda Tinnis of Spencer in honor of their daughter Jennifer, because today is Jennifer's birthday. We truly appreciate your kind help, Gary and Rhonda. Jennifer, we hope you enjoy a sweetly memorable birthday and a beautiful new year of life. God bless you.

And now we bring you Viewpoint with Pete Stevenson discussing the Bible's view of family relationships. Today we're looking at the topic, the appearance of Christians. I don't know of anything that's more consistently controversial in the area of dress and appearance than the hair. Oh, I know that there are extreme styles of dress that cause controversy from time to time, but give the styles a few years and they'll pass away. But the problem with hair remains. Surprisingly, the Bible has a great deal to say about the hair. Women in Israel wore their hair long. Do you remember the woman who anointed Jesus' feet with an alabaster box of ointment? Before that, Luke 7:38 says, she began to wash his feet with tears and did wipe them with the hairs of her head in preparation for the anointing that she planned. 1 Corinthians 11:15 says, if a woman have long hair, it is a glory to her. In addition, the Israelite women styled their hair. In pronouncing judgment upon the nations, Isaiah says, instead of well-set hair, there'll be baldness. As Jezebel prepared to meet her death, she arranged her hair, possibly by braiding it. The rabbinical writers mention female hairdressers. Men also cared for their hair. Ezekiel 5:1 mentions a barber's razor. The Israelite men used ointment on their hair. Ecclesiastes 9:8 says, let thy head lack no ointment. The Lord himself commanded, when thou fastest, anoint thine head and wash thy face. The law, however, limited the men as to how much they could trim their beards. Leviticus 19:27 says, ye shall not round the corners of your heads, neither shalt thou mar the corners of thy beard. Herodotus, the Greek historian, says that the worshippers of Dionysius trimmed their hair this way. The restriction, then, kept the Israelites from imitating the heathen. Jeremiah 9:26 refers to the heathen who are in the utmost corners, more literally read, who clip their hair of their temples. The general picture, then, that we get of men is that their hair was kept short, trimmed naturally, not in a way that would identify them with the heathen. The Babylonian Talmud says, our rabbis have taught, a king should have his hair trimmed every day, a high priest every Friday, and an ordinary priest once a month. A king every day, what is the reason? Said Rabbi Abba ben Zabda, because it is written, thine eyes shall see the king in his beauty. A high priest every Friday, what is the reason? Said Rabbi Samuel ben Rabbi Isaac, because new divisions of priests come in every Saturday. An ordinary priest once a month, what is the reason? This rule is derived from the occurrence of the word parak, which means lock, both in connection with the Nazarite and the priest. For it is written in one place, Ezekiel 44:20, neither shall they, the priests, shave their heads, nor suffer their locks to grow long. And it's written in another place, Numbers 6:5, he, the Nazarite, shall let the locks of the hair of his head grow long. Which leads us to the analogy that just as there, in the instance of the Nazarites, the growing of the locks is meant for a period of 30 days, so also here, in the instance of the priest, the hair should be trimmed. It is unlikely that the Jews of the New Testament wore their hair long, since this would have violated the rabbinical teachings regarding hair length. The real key to a man's hair length is that it should not be effeminate. Not only in biblical times, but also for several centuries afterward, men wore their hair short. The only ones who wore their hair long were effeminate men. To avoid this appearance, the clergy even began to shave their heads so that there would be no mistake about their appearance. Hair, then, is part of your testimony. It should be neat, attractively styled, and long enough or short enough to be clearly feminine or masculine. Parents do well to teach these things to their children early so that they understand the need for honoring the Lord in their appearance. You've just heard Viewpoint with Pete Stevenson discussing the Bible's view of family relationships.

Dear listener, allow me to share with you a verse of Scripture, probably the most well-known Scripture in all the Word of God, and that's John 3:16. The Bible says this, "For God so loved the world that He gave His only begotten Son, that whosoever believeth in Him should not perish, but have everlasting life." It's been said that if you could only pick one book out of all the books of the Bible to have and to learn the way of salvation, that John would be probably the most popular and the best choice. It's been said that if you could only take one chapter out of all the Word of God, out of all the chapters in the Bible, over 1,000 of them, that it would probably be John chapter 3 that would be chosen to perfectly explain unto us the way of salvation. If we could just take one verse out of the many thousands of verses in the Scripture to show us the way of eternal life through Jesus Christ our Lord, it would be John 3:16. "For God so loved the world that He gave His only begotten Son, that whosoever believeth in Him should not perish, but have everlasting life." When God loves, He loves a world. When He gives His Son. And this verse is so simple that even a child can understand it. It's wonderful to see it on billboards across the highways and on billboards at athletic events and on people's shirts. But it's one thing to have a reference. It's another thing to possess everlasting life. We must know that. The Bible says that God wants us to know the breadth, the length, the depth, and the height of the love of Christ, which passeth knowledge, that you might be filled with all the fullness of God. And I believe that John 3:16 gives us that clearer than any other verse. The breadth of John 3:16 is that God so loved the world, He loves everyone in the world, regardless of race, creed, or color. And the length of His love is that He gave His only begotten Son, He gave Jesus Christ, His only begotten Son, to be the Savior for every man, woman, boy, or girl, every soul that lives in this world. He went to great lengths to give Jesus Christ to die on the cross and rise from the dead and to place His blood on the mercy seat for us. And then He proved the depth of His love, that whosoever believeth on Him shall not perish. It doesn't matter who you are, where you are, or what you are. If you believe on the Lord Jesus Christ, you can be saved. It extends to everyone, that invitation of the gospel. And the height of it is that we can have everlasting life, that we will live for eternity in a real place called heaven, away from the fires and the flames of hell and everlasting punishment and torments. We will live in the presence of God in heaven for all eternity. Dearly beloved, have you today, can you say that you have recognized that God loves the world and you're a part of it, that God loves you enough that He gave His Son to die for you for your sins, because all men are sinners? And can you say can you follow the rest of that verse? Have you believed on Him so that you don't have to perish, that you can have everlasting life? I hope and pray that today, that if you don't know Jesus Christ as your personal Savior, that you'll take this verse of Scripture and say, "I'm going to be a whosoever today." Won't you today ask Jesus Christ right where you are to come into your heart, to forgive you of your sins, to cleanse you from all your unrighteousness, to be your Savior, take you to heaven when it's your time to die, sparing you from the flames and the torments of hell. Believe in the Lord Jesus Christ and thou shalt be saved. Please do so today. We plead with you.

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0: This day of broadcasting is being shared with you by Gary and Rhonda Tennis of Spencer in honor of their daughter Jennifer, because today is Jennifer's birthday. We truly appreciate your kind help, Gary and Rhonda. Jennifer, we hope you enjoy a sweetly memorable birthday and a beautiful new year of life. God bless you.

0: This is the More Sure Word Broadcast, a biblical preaching outreach of Pastor Brent Logan from the Sweet Springs Baptist Church in Ardmore, Alabama. We are so glad you've joined us today. And now, let's listen in from the pulpit of Pastor Logan.
1: Matthew chapter 24. He said in verse number four, take heed that no man deceive you. And then he said this in verse five, for many shall come in my name, saying, I am Christ, and shall deceive many. You see it? Drop down to verse 11. And many false prophets shall rise and shall deceive many. Deceive many. They deceive many. They believe that they're speaking for God. They're not speaking for God. They believe they're saying God's words, and they're not saying God's words. They even say they're Christ. Who in the world would say they're Christ? You know, I started just jotting down maybe some of you, just in the modern day, how many people have said that they're Christ. It's astounding. Ever heard of Sung Young Moon? That goes back in the 70s. That's before most. How many of you ever heard of the Moonies? No, that guy said he was Jesus. And boy, they got a following, millions of people and money. You stay in the 70s. You know, Charles Manson said he was the Messiah. Boy, what a kingdom he built, huh? Jim Jones. That's still in the 70s. But you know, but people don't learn. You move to the 90s. Some of you are too young to remember this. David Koresh, I remember when all of that went down and all those people that died and got killed out there in Waco, Texas. He said he was Jesus. They believed him. And then that apple white guy, I even forgot about him. That's 1997, a guy named Marshall Applewhite. He basically said, I'm Jesus. And people started following. And he said, the UFO is going to come and going to take all of our souls home. That was in 1997. And a whole bunch of people gathered together and they believed that guy. And they all committed suicide together on one day because of this comet that was passing by. You said, preacher, what terrible deception. I mean, normal people wouldn't believe that. Oh, really? Let me give you another more common false Christs. You remember what the Apostle Paul said? If anybody comes and preaches to you another Jesus. Let me give you another false Christ. The Mormon Christ is a false Christ. How many millions? It's almost become normalized in our day. Mormonism is not a Christian denomination. That's not Jesus. That's a false Christ. You see, how do you know? Because anybody that says Jesus and Lucifer are brothers is satanic. Anybody that says Jesus Christ was a created God and you can be just like him, that's a false Christ. But look at all the millions of people that are. Jehovah Witnesses, they have a false Christ. The Jesus they talk about is not God in the flesh. He's a created God. I'm just saying that there's so many false Christs, and he told them this is going to continue. Maybe I shouldn't say it. I think the Pope thinks he's Christ. I mean, if you think that you can speak infallible, who else but Christ can do that? If you think you can put people into heaven and condemn them to hell, who but Jesus can do that? I think that's a false Christ. There is coming a day where the Jewish people are going to accept a false Christ, a Messiah. They're going to be deceived by the Antichrist, but that system is continuing to work. And Jesus said, I tell you what, before the end comes, it's just going to be all this deception. Secondly, Matthew chapter 24, look at verse number 6. And, not only deception. What is before the end? Deception. What is before the end? Verse 6. And ye shall hear of wars and rumors of wars. See that ye be not troubled, for all these things must come to pass. But the end is not yet, for nation shall rise against nation, and kingdom against kingdom. And there shall be famines and pestilences and earthquakes in divers places. All these are the beginning of sorrows. Terrible human tragedy. Terrible world tragedies. will happen before the end comes. He says, I don't want you to be troubled. Do you see that little phrase? Be not troubled. Because what they're going to, you know, how many people thought World War I was the end of the world? How many people thought World War II was the end of the world? How many people living in Ukraine right now think it's the end of the world? And it's just another war, and it's just another rumor of war. How many people think World War III is the end of the world, mate, whenever it comes? We're all going to... No, even if the bombs start... Even if the nuclear bombs stop dropping, it's not the end. You know, I guarantee you people living in World War II thought it was the end of the world. Jesus said, this is fascinating. Okay, you're ravaged by war. Don't be troubled. Guys, we're troubled and we're not even in war. You remember you that are old enough, remember the Vietnam days? I mean, you can't say World War II anymore, hardly. They're all dead, mostly. Remember the Vietnam days? I remember the Vietnam days. When they're coming to church and telling people their babies are dead, and the caskets and the riots, and that was a different... I don't know what would happen today if we really got in a war. People think it'd be the end of the world. And if it happened tomorrow, the word of Jesus Christ is, don't be troubled, this is not the end. How can we not be troubled in war? Because we got somebody bigger in our heart than the war is. You say, yeah, but the death. Yes, but Jesus. Yeah, but the suffering. Yes, but Jesus. Preacher, war is hell. I've read all about it. But Jesus is heaven. And if he lives in you, he didn't want you to be troubled. Let not your heart be troubled. You know what these boys are about to go through here that he's preaching to? He said, I don't want you to be troubled. The end's not yet. And not just the wars, the terrible human tragedy of war. And war is awful. But I want to tell you what, no, war is never going to stop until the end comes. The UN is a waste of time. There will be no peace on this planet until the Lord Jesus Christ puts his feet back. I don't care who's in office. I don't care how many treaties they make. They're going to continue to have the wars until the guy comes down that's going to settle it all. And that's Jesus Christ, the Son of God. And nothing's going to stop until he comes. Terrible human tragedy of war. But look verse, end of verse 7. There should be famines and pestilences and earthquakes. God, you know how blessed we are? I mean, if a famine hit the United States, if a pestilence, there were people during COVID. You know what COVID was? COVID was a pestilence. Probably man-made, but it was still a pestilence. A lot of people really died. It was not a fake thing. I had people tell me it was a fake thing, and then they died. It was some pestilence. There were people during COVID that thought it was the end of the world. Yeah. No one in the world. Maybe the end of you. Maybe the end of somebody you love, but it's not the end of the world. I'm sure during the Black Plague, they thought it was the end of the world. And they're carrying people just in the streets. Pestilence. Guys, I have no idea what's coming. But you know what? It shouldn't affect my Christianity if tomorrow we have the worst pestilence or the worst famine or the earthquakes open up and the cities start falling down and somebody says, oh, it's the end of the world. Jesus, I told you that wasn't the end. Don't be distracted. You know what the sad thing is? Most people were more concerned with COVID and how to treat it than they were concerned about whether or not they were going to heaven or hell if they were to die of COVID. That's a distraction. all those people over there, we got missionaries over there in Ukraine, and boy, they're getting saved. I thank God for getting. But I mean, there should be thousands. There should be tens of thousands of people getting saved. That war shouldn't distract you. That war should say, man, I need to get to God. I need to be saved. I need to know where I'm going if the bomb hits me tomorrow. But not everybody's doing that. You know why? They're distracted. I guarantee all of us, if we had an earthquake in Ardmore, and it opened, if the earth opened up and all of our houses went down into the pit, along with most of us, the ones that were left said, it's the end of the world. And maybe we're not talking about a physical earthquake. Come here now. Maybe we're talking about an earthquake in your life. Any of you have had any earthquakes in your life? It just shook you down to the very foundation of what you are. You ever had a famine in your life where you thought you had nothing and you were all alone? You ever had a pestilence in your life? Some disease, maybe not of the body, but of the heart or of the mind, that shook you to your core? And Jesus said, don't be distracted. Keep your eyes on me. Keep your heart on me. Don't let that distract you. Don't let human tragedy distract you. Thirdly, look at verse number 9. Then shall they deliver you up to be afflicted, and shall kill you, and ye shall be hated of all nations for my name's sake. And then shall many be offended, and shall betray one another, and shall hate one another. Mistreatment, persecution, betrayal, offense. Listen, you know what it is? You know what it is? It's a distraction. He told us it would be this way. Why are we shocked when people act like sinners? He said they're going to kill you. I was preaching this week. What Jesus said, it just blows me away. He says, fear not him who's able to kill the body, and after that they have no more that they can do. Well, that's a lot. I mean, if I'm dead, Jesus said, don't worry about that. Don't worry about being dead. Oh, Lord, help us, Lord. Don't worry about being dead. You worry about God. Let him have your mind and your heart. Don't worry about your mistreatment. They're going to kill some of you. You're going to be hated of all men for my name's sake. And a lot are going to be offended. And you're going to get betrayed. And people are going to hate you. You know, that's true not only about the Jewish people, which it is in context, but it's also been true about people that have followed Jesus Christ in the context. Peter, James, and John were followers of Jesus Christ. You know what they got? They got it in the neck. They were hated. They were persecuted. He said, don't get distracted now. It's not about you. It's about something much bigger than you. I don't have time, but in 2 Timothy chapter 3, where we were reading, he said right over there, he says, I endured persecutions. He talks about that right there. Those last days are going to be filled with persecution, and they're going to kill Christians, and they're going to betray Christians. You say, preacher, you don't know how I've been betrayed in my life. It comes with the territory.
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0: This is the Gospel Hour, making known to this nation the gospel of Jesus Christ. 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
1: Now, Father, lead us as we study thy word for Jesus' sake. Amen. Now, many days ago, I read to you in John 3:5, Jesus said, "Verily, verily, I say unto thee, except a man be born again, he cannot see the kingdom of God." Now that's 3:3. And then John 3:5, Jesus said to Nicodemus, "Except a man be born of water and of the Spirit, he can not enter the kingdom of God." Now, here's the whole thing summed up in a nutshell. Jesus said to Nicodemus, you must be born again. You must be born again, or you cannot see, you cannot enter the kingdom of God. Now, since Jesus brought salvation down to man, and since he is the author and the finisher of our faith, and since there is none other name given under heaven among men, now there's no other name given among men under heaven, and no other name under heaven given among men, Acts 4:12, whereby we must be saved, it's Jesus. Now, since Jesus is the author, the finisher, and since he is our salvation, then he certainly is the one to instruct us and instruct us correctly. Now, we've been studying and we've been analyzing this from the Word of God, and we're now studying different individuals in the Gospel of John who were saved under the ministry of the Lord Jesus Christ. Yesterday we studied the nobleman, John 4:46-54. He heard the words of Jesus, he believed the words of Jesus, he acted on what he heard, and his whole house was saved. Now, you say, Brother Green, all this happened before Pentecost. Is that right? Well, you know, I'm glad to report to you that Abraham also was saved before Pentecost. And the Bible says that Abraham believed God, and it was counted unto him for righteousness. God has never saved except in one way. When Adam and Eve sinned, it took blood to cover their sins, the blood of an innocent substitute, the blood of an innocent animal. Now, the animal that furnished the skin to cover up Adam and Eve's body had not done anything wrong, but that animal had to surrender its life to furnish the skin, the covering for Adam and Eve's naked, disgraceful bodies. Now, God does not have but one plan of salvation. Noah found grace in the eyes of the Lord. Abel brought a blood sacrifice. Now, we could go on down through the Bible. What's the use? If you wouldn't believe that, you wouldn't believe it if I read the whole 66 books. Now, the nobleman believed the words. Now, we are saved by grace. Grace comes by hearing, and hearing by the Word, Ephesians 2:8 and Romans 10:17. You must be born again. All right. Being born again, not of corruptible seed, but incorruptible by the Word of God. Now, the Bible says in 1 Peter 1:23 that it is the Word of God by which and through which we are born again. Now, today we're going to move into another very interesting account of salvation. Now, in John chapter 5 and verse 1, after this there was a feast of the Jews. Oh, yes, they had them. And, brother, I'm telling you today, and I say this in love, I'm not mad, I'm heartbroken. I'm not cracking a sarcastic joke or statement, I'm heartbroken. But today, you hear more about feeding and feast and festivals and parties and carnivals in the churches, and dances in the churches, and socials in the churches, and the suppers, God bless you. You hear more about that, and I'm not criticizing, but in some places, thank God not in all places, you hear more about that than you do about the blood of Jesus Christ. And then some folks who haven't gone on that extreme, it's water, water, water, water, water. You haven't been baptized right. You got to get baptized this way. Nobody's right but me, they say. Listen, well, Green, don't you say nobody's right but you? You've never heard me say that. God bless your heart. Every born-again Methodist is going to heaven. Every born-again Presbyterian is going to heaven. Every born-again holiness is going to heaven. Every born-again Baptist is going to heaven. I'm a Baptist. You think I say that all Methodists are going to hell? I certainly have never said it, never thought it, never suggested it. Now, but some people say I'm right and everybody's wrong, and if you're not baptized like I baptize you and with the formula that I give you, why, you're lost. And, of course, I am a minister of the devil in the language of some people today. That's all right, my friend. It doesn't make any difference what people say about me. It's what God Almighty knows about me that counts. Now, what I want you to notice is this. There was a feast of the Jews at Jerusalem. All right. Now, Jesus went up to Jerusalem. Now, there is at Jerusalem by the sheep market a pool. That's a good place for a baptizing. Amen. There's a pool. Got some water now. There's a pool there. And there's a great, and around the pool, there are five porches. And in these lay a great multitude of impotent folk, blind, withered, waiting for the moving water. Now, that they were blind physically and so on. But, you know, that's a perfect picture of sin. The sinner's blinded. Paul said, if our gospel be hid, it is hid to them who are lost, in whom the God of this age hath blinded their minds. And spiritually they're withered, and spiritually they're crippled. So you see, these people were physically handicapped, but it's a true picture of a sinner. Now, so we find that in these porches lay a great multitude. Now verse 4 says, an angel went down at a certain season in the pool and troubled the water. Now notice, an angel went down and troubled the water. Now somebody didn't come around, the priest didn't come around and stir it up. There didn't anybody come around and stir up the water. The stirring came from heaven, and if you're ever stirred in your heart, it'll come from heaven. The Holy Ghost does the stirring. Angels are ministering spirits, remember? Hebrews 1, angels are ministering spirits to the heirs of salvation. Angels are special creations of God, and they're ministering spirits to the heirs of salvation. So the angel went down a certain season and stirred up the water, troubled the water. The water's the Word. Spiritually speaking, the water is the Word. By the washing of the water, by the Word, Ephesians 5:26, John 15:3, now ye are clean through the Word, not the baptistry. No, not the River Jordan, but the Word. All right. So the angel, the ministering spirit, went down and stirred up the water, the Word. Whosoever first after the troubling of the water stepped in was made whole of whatsoever disease he had. Now, whoever got into the troubled water first was made whole of whatsoever disease they had. Didn't make any difference what they had. They were cured immediately when they got into the troubled water. Now, the water had to be troubled. It was troubled by the angel, and then the healing virtue was there. Now, the Word of God is the power of God in salvation, but the Word of God will never save you until the Word of God is troubled. That is, it stirs your heart. Now, when the Word of God, when you hear the Word, John 5:24, verily, verily, I say unto you, he that heareth my Word and believeth on him that sent me hath everlasting life. Now, when you hear the Word and believe the Word, it'll trouble your heart. You know what this Word says? The wages of sin is death. Are you living in sin? Well, look out, hell's just ahead. You know what this Word says? Be sure your sin will find you out. Are you living in sin? Look out. Right down the road, brother, the next turn may be it. You know what this Word says? Be not deceived, God is not mocked. You sow to the flesh, you reap corruption. What are you sowing? Are you drinking, cursing, gambling, lying, stealing? What are you doing? If you're sowing to the flesh, look out. Corruption's just ahead. That's what the Word says. And brother, this Word has been standing and will be standing. And God bless you, it has never been destroyed, never will be destroyed. It's God protected, and the devil and all the world can't annihilate or destroy or discredit or move out the Word of God. So he that heareth my word believeth on him that sent me hath. John 5:24. So the troubled water had the healing virtue. Now listen, the sick folks were there all the time. The water was there all the time. The pool was there all the time. But the healing virtue was there only when the water was troubled from heaven. An angel came down. Now the Word of God's in the world, and the Word of God is here on every hand, churches on every hand, radio preachers on every hand, tracts, gospel tracts. But the Word of God will never help you until you get into the troubled waters that are troubled by the Word of God. Now, when you are convinced through the Word of God that you're lost and on the road to hell, it won't take much effort to get you saved. Whenever you sincerely believe that you're on the road to hell, it won't require much effort to get you born again. I'll guarantee you it won't take much effort. Now then, so the Bible says, a certain man was there which had had an infirmity 38 years. 38 long years now. And verse 6 says, when Jesus saw him lie and knew that he had now a long time, had been a long, now a long time in that case, he, Jesus, saith unto him, wilt thou be made whole? The word. He said to the woman at the well, give me a drink. That led to her salvation. He said to the nobleman, you won't believe unless you see a sign. That led to his salvation. He said to the man at the pool, 38 years he'd been there, he said, wilt thou be made whole? Wilt thou be made whole? Do you want to get well? The impotent man answered him, sir, I have no man when the water is troubled. I have no man when the water is troubled to put me into the pool, but while I'm coming down, another steppeth down before me. Now then, let me say this. There's a man, now I've been to this pool, I have pictures of it. Many of you people in Radio Land have seen my pictures. You've seen the pictures of the pool of Bethesda. You've seen the ruins of the five porches. The pool is authentic. It's just inside the sheep gate. The sheep gate is the little small gate through which they brought the little sheep, the lambs, to the temple, and the temple is just around the corner, a stone's throw. I've been there. The Mosque of Omar is there now, and it's on top of Mount Moriah. And it's right there where Abraham was about to offer Isaac. And the temple area is right there. And then just about a half a city block, there's the pool of Bethesda. And then another half a city block, and there's the sheep gate. So this pool was just inside the sheep market where they bought the animals to offer in the temple. Now, here's a man that's been lying there for 38 solid years, sick. And tens of thousands of religionists have walked by, and not one of them has offered to help him get into the waters. Now, brother, I'm going to tell you, religion is eating the heart out of America. You say, preacher, doesn't every man have a right to his own religion? He certainly does. He surely does. But I'm going to tell you somebody else that has a right. When you have a right to your own religion and you manufacture your own ideas and you live your own religion, then God Almighty has a right to say when you stand at the judgment, I know you not. You didn't do the will of God the Father. Many shall say unto me in that day, Lord, Lord, have we not prophesied in thy name and in thy name cast out devils and in thy name done many wonderful works? And then will I profess unto them, I never knew ye. They didn't have salvation and lost it. They weren't in grace and fell from grace. They weren't saved and lost their salvation. The Son of God said, I never did know you. He didn't say, I knew you, but you lost out. He didn't say, I knew you, but you lost your redemption. He didn't say that. He said, I never did know you. I never knew you. These people had prophesied, cast out devils, and worked like mad. But they went to hell. They didn't go to heaven. He said, I don't know you. Depart, ye that work iniquity. They'd cast out devils, prophesied, and done many wonderful works. But he said they were people of iniquity. And so you see, all of our righteousnesses are as filthy rags. Isaiah 64:6. All of your goodness adds up to exactly contemptible filthy rags. But the righteousness of God, hallelujah, the Lord Jesus Christ, will stand in the judgment hour. So, you see, this man had been lying on the road to the house of God, and for 38 years, religionists had passed him by, no time to help him. You have hundreds of people in America that are so religiously occupied, they don't have time to win souls. It keeps them busy oiling the machinery and keeping the records. You know, the records must be kept, you know. We got to parade and palaver and bow and stoop and scrape and brag and boast about the records, don't you know? And while we're keeping the records and oiling the machinery and watching the committees and getting everything done, souls going to hell while we run the machinery. Now, you know I'm not criticizing. I love the church. The gates of hell shall never prevail against the church, and I praise God for the true churches and the true ministers, but we have scores and scores of religionists who are so occupied with religious activity, they don't have time to help the poor dying man along the way. And they pass people up like a paid train passes a tramp. Never invite them to Sunday school. Never invite them to church. Never invite them to the revival. And never give them a gospel tract. And never pray a prayer that God will save them. Now, I say it's sad. 38 years he'd been lying there. And nobody had had any time to help him. Not one single solitary person. Now, verse 7. He said, I read that. Verse 8. Jesus saith unto him. Now listen. The first thing Jesus said, wilt thou be made whole? 2, 4, 5 words. Verse 8, rise, take up thy bed and walk. 7 words. Rise, take up thy bed and walk. And immediately the man was made whole, took up his bed and walked, and on the same day of Sabbath. Now the Jews got mad in verse 10, and they said, it's not lawful for you to carry your bed on the Sabbath. He answered them, he that made me whole, the same said unto me, take up thy bed and walk. Now, he obeyed the word of God. I wish today we would. I wish mankind would. Heaven knows I try. By the grace of God, I try to obey it. And I try to preach it to the best of my ability with all my heart. He said, take up thy bed and walk. They asked him, what man is it that said to thee, take a bed? And verse 13 says, he that was healed wist not who it was. He didn't know who it was. For Jesus had conveyed himself away, a multitude being in that place. See, there was a whole multitude around this man. Not a one of them. All religionists. Every one of them had religion. But they wouldn't help that man get in the pool. They didn't care anything about that poor, dying crowd out there, brother. They were there, God bless you, to eat, bless your soul. There was a feast on. And they didn't care anything about those poor, dying souls out there around the pool of Bethesda. Let them die. They had to eat, God bless you. We got a big religious feast going on. And the Son of God healed the boy. Now, in verse 14, afterward, Jesus findeth him in the temple and said unto him, behold, thou art made whole. Sin no more, lest the worst thing come upon thee. The man departed and told the Jews that it was Jesus. Jesus, which had made him whole. Now then, what made him whole? Now, if you look in Acts chapter 5, you'll notice this man, not in this particular case. I'll tell you about that later. Don't have time today. But in this chapter, chapter 5, what I wanted to show you is in Acts 4, but I don't have time today. Just wait until another broadcast and I'll get to it. I looked up here at my clock and my time's gone. Now, what made this man whole? Now, there was certainly a wonderful place to baptize. I've been to the pool. And you could certainly immerse a man in it. There's plenty of water there, God bless you. They could have certainly had a wonderful baptizing. Jesus came to John and said, baptize me. John said, I have need to be baptized of thee. Jesus said, you baptize me. Suffer it to be so, for thus it becometh us to fulfill all righteousness. And I'll discuss that before we finish the series. Now, if baptism is imperative for redemption, I've been baptized. I was baptized after I was saved, not before, not when. But after, I was born again, and then later, I followed the Lord in baptism. I didn't follow the Lord in baptism to get saved or get any better saved. I followed the Lord in baptism because the Bible says, be baptizing them in the name of the Father, Son, and Holy Ghost, teaching them. So I followed the command of the Lord to be baptized, not to be saved. I believed on the Lord Jesus Christ. I received him, and God born me into the family, and the Holy Ghost baptized me into the family. 1 Corinthians 12:13, the Holy Ghost baptized me into the family, and I became a child of God. And then later, I was baptized in water. In the name of the Father, Son, and Holy Ghost. Now, what saved this man? Jesus walked up to him and said, wilt thou be made whole? Then Jesus said, rise, take up thy bed and walk. Jesus said, thou art made whole, sin no more, lest a worse thing come upon thee. And the man departed and told the Jews that it was Jesus. The word of God brought about his physical healing, and the word of God brought about his spiritual healing. And there wasn't one single solitary word said about baptism. Now, beloved, I believe in baptism. I believe a real, true child of God will want to join some local assembly and be baptized into that local assembly where some preacher preaches the word of God. But I want to say to you, on the authority of God's infallible, unchanging word, that baptism doesn't save you. And baptism has nothing to do with saving you. It's the blood. the precious blood of the Lamb of God that washes away your sins. Father, save the soul that's nearest hell. Help them to obey help the people who are listening today who are not saved to obey the word of God like this dear man did when Jesus said, "Rise, take up thy bed and walk." He obeyed. Help people today to obey the word. Jesus said, "Come unto me and I will in no wise cast you out." Now, Father, save the soul that's nearest hell for Jesus' sake. Amen.
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1: 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Tracts are printed in 90 languages, including English and Spanish, and are offered free to anyone who requests them. 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Our pastor is William Burroughs. 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
2: 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Lord willing, Brother John Brown will be along with us in just a few moments, reading tract number 103. All this I did for thee, right after this letter from a life that's been changed by the power of a gospel tract.
1: First letter is from John in Ohio.

0: right here in Ohio. Dear friends at Fellowship Track League, thank you very much for your labor for Jesus. I've been using your tracks for over 40 years, seeing how much I have seen, how I have seen so much happen from them. When I see you have sent over 5 billion tracks from really a small church, it is a tremendous blessing, a miracle from God. God's people can do to reach souls. The results from all these tracks going out will be a tremendous blessing when we get to heaven. Surely your ministry is an end of at the end of time now, encouraging God's people to get the gospel out. So some of the letters, they're sort of like me. They don't print real plain. But that brings joy to Jesus when we get to hear about someone being saved from reading a gospel tract. God is very pleased with your ministry, I'm sure. God bless you all. That again from John in Ohio. Praise the Lord for that letter. And now my wife's at the other microphone. Do you have a letter for us?
1: This letter is from Texas. It says, "Hello, I have put my trust in Jesus Christ as my Savior. The track opened my eyes and my heart. Please, if you have any more tracks, send them to me. I have faith that Jesus will get me to heaven when I die. I'm in prison right now. I will be getting out soon. I want to tell people what Jesus did in my life and what he can do in their lives, that Jesus loves them and died on a cross for their sins. I am 63 years old, and I have been locked up for 38 years. I want to be a witness for Jesus when I get out of prison. The tract that I read was, 'Someday you will stand before God, and you must have his righteousness.' God bless you always. Jesus loves you all. Kenneth."
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2: Hello, this is John Brown with the Fellowship Tract League. Today I'm going to be reading track number 103, titled "All This I Did for Thee," and on the cover is a picture of Christ on the cross. "I came because of your sin. This is a faithful saying and worthy of all acceptation, that Christ Jesus came into the world to save sinners." 1 Timothy chapter 1, verse 15a. "As it is written, there is none righteous, no, not one." Romans chapter 3, verse 10. "For all have sinned and come short of the glory of God." Romans chapter 3, verse 23. "I died to pay for your sin, but God commendeth his love toward us, in that while we were yet sinners, Christ died for us. Much more then, being now justified by his blood, we shall be saved from wrath through him." Romans chapter 5, verses 8 through 9. "But he was wounded for our transgressions, he was bruised for our iniquities. The chastisement of our peace was upon him, and with his stripes we are healed." Isaiah chapter 53, verse 5. "In whom we have redemption through his blood, even the forgiveness of sins." Colossians chapter 1, verse 14. "I arose to keep you saved eternally. And this is the record, that God hath given to us eternal life, and this life is in his Son." 1 John chapter 5, verse 11. "Wherefore he is able also to save them to the uttermost that come unto God by him, seeing he ever liveth to make intercession for them." Hebrews chapter 7, verse 25. "My sheep hear my voice, and I know them, and they follow me, and I give unto them eternal life, and they shall never perish, neither shall any man pluck them out of my hand. John chapter 10, verses 27 through 28. You must repent, admitting that you are guilty, that you cannot do anything to save or help save yourself, and that you need Jesus Christ. I tell you nay, but except ye repent, ye shall all likewise perish. Luke chapter 13, verse 3. Let the wicked forsake his way, and the unrighteous man his thoughts, and let him return unto the Lord, and he will have mercy upon him, and to our God, for he will abundantly pardon. For my thoughts are not your thoughts, neither are your ways my ways, saith the Lord. Isaiah chapter 55, verses 7 through 8. Not by works of righteousness which we have done, but according to his mercy he saved us. Titus chapter 3, verse 5a. But to him that worketh not, but believeth on him that justifieth the ungodly, his faith is counted for righteousness. Romans chapter 4, verse 5. You must trust, putting your complete faith in Jesus Christ to save you. For God so loved the world, that he gave his only begotten Son, that whosoever believeth in him should not perish, but have everlasting life. John chapter 3, verse 16. He staggered not at the promise of God through unbelief, but was strong in faith, giving glory to God, and being fully persuaded that what he had promised he was able also to perform. Romans chapter 4, verses 20 through 21. To declare, I say, at this time his righteousness, that he might be just, and the justifier of him which believeth in Jesus. Therefore we conclude that a man is justified by faith without the deeds of the law. Romans chapter 3, verses 26 and 28. What is your decision? I choose to trust Jesus Christ as my Savior. For with the heart man believeth unto righteousness, and with the mouth confession is made unto salvation. For whosoever shall call upon the name of the Lord shall be saved. Romans chapter 10, verses 10 and 13. He that believeth on him is not condemned. John chapter 3, verse 18a. Or is it the other way? I choose to reject Jesus and keep my way. But he that believeth not is condemned already, because he hath not believed in the name of the only begotten Son of God. John chapter 3, verse 18b. And whosoever was not found written in the book of life was cast into the lake of fire. Revelation 20, verse 15. Friend, if you have decided to trust Jesus Christ, we would love to hear from you. Please do not choose to reject him today. Again, this has been track number 103, titled All This I Did for Thee. Thank you for listening today, and God bless.
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0: Hello, friends. This is Brother Troy Young, welcoming you to another exciting broadcast of the Voice of the Appalachians. 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
1: 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In this message, Brother Fugit puts us on our guard against the greatest enemy of mankind. Listen and learn how to identify Satan and to shield yourself from his attacks as we bring you part 5 of this week's message.
2: The work of Satan is to take the truth away. Luke chapter 8, notice that he uses a very practical story here. He's talking about the seed and the sower. Verse number 12, the seed that fell by the wayside are they that hear, then cometh the devil and taketh away the word out of their hearts, lest they should believe and be saved. That is not talking about just salvation, being born again, but that's also talking about hearing the truth of the word of God. As you're hearing me doing my very best to warn you that the devil is a deceiver and the devil is a destroyer, and I must be vigilant and I must be sober every single day in my life. And what the devil does, he wants to take away this voice, and the devil attacks the messenger so that he can take away the message of the messenger. He criticizes every parent, every preacher, and that's the work of the devil, to take the seed away. Don't you let the devil take this warning from you. You let the Holy Ghost of God take this truth inside your soul and let it bring forth fruit of obedience and say, I'm going to do right God's way. Satan also pollutes. Matthew 13:38, he talks about the field that is sown, and Satan comes in the night and he sows tares among the wheat. Tares have the appearance of wheat, but their purpose is to crowd out the production of the wheat. And what happens among Christians is the tares, they crowd us and they push us, and we care more to satisfy the pressure of a tare than we do to satisfy the God who gave his son that we could have eternal life. The tares are out there. Don't you let the tare influence you. You produce as the wheat is supposed to produce, yielded in the hand of the Almighty God. Well, the devil, he suggests, John 13:2, he put in Judas' heart to betray Jesus. I want you to think with me. How many opportunities does the devil have in a day to make us think things that are against the will of God? How many reels and scrolls and stories? And I have to fight like everything to get folks to listen. I have to beg and yell. And this is what a preacher does. Oh, but I have just 30 minutes on a Sunday night, and 30 on Sunday morning, and 30 on Wednesday night. And yet the devil, he suggests us over and over by things that we see and things that we hear. Oh, I say, church, be careful. There is a murderer out there. There is one that wants to destroy your life. Oh, but the God of heaven. And what I don't understand are folks that would get upset at God and say, well, God's not going to tell me what to do. Let me ask you a question. The little dog that's on the inside of the fence and the pit bulldog on the outside of the fence, the little dog better be thankful that the fence is there. How foolish we are to complain about the fence, the commandments, the principles, the truths that God has put between us and the devil to protect us. He provoked David by his pride. A man is easily provoked when he thinks that he will be honored. His provocations are all easy for the devil. Our flesh is all the same. We like to be built up. We like to be bragged on. We like that. We have to be careful. The devil will do that to bring us destruction. The Lord Jesus told Peter in Luke 22:31, Satan hath desired to have you that he may sift you as wheat. Peter said, the devil seeks to devour. What a terrible word. Zechariah chapter 3, we find the priest that comes before God, and Satan is the accuser. Joshua represents the priest. He comes before God, and he has filthiness because of the sins of Israel. And the devil comes to that place, and he accuses the priest of being filthy. The devil is the accuser. You know what he says to me and you? You and I are not fit to serve God. We're not worthy to pray. There's no need. You've already messed up. That's what the devil says to all of us. But I'm going to tell you what God says. Press on. Press on in serving God. Press on in fighting. Paul didn't say, I won every battle, but he did say, I fought a good fight and I finished my course. I did everything that I could do to stand and to fight against the devil. Satan has power that is described in the Bible. Let me just read these words quickly. He is described as a lion, but it's an animal that's dangerous and an animal that's vicious. It's not one that we would work to provoke. That's how the devil is. He's the god of this world. 2 Corinthians chapter 4, he has enough power to blind the eyes of men that they cannot see the light of the gospel. Hebrews 2:12 says the devil has the power of death. What that means is it doesn't mean God doesn't have control of life and death. What it means in Hebrews 2:12 is talking about sin, and Satan uses sin to provoke and to tempt men, to persuade them to do wrong, because sin, when it's finished, it bringeth forth death. Therefore, it is said that the devil has the power of death. This is a fearful thing in Acts chapter 5. He has the ability to fill the heart with thoughts that go against the Holy Ghost. Peter said, Ananias, why hath Satan filled thine heart to lie to the Holy Ghost and to keep back part of the price of the land? You say, preacher, you've caused me to be a little bit afraid. That's how we have to live. As I heard them describe this week of how folks lived in most of, but specifically in certain parts of Israel, that at any moment, 24 hours a day, that they can be attacked. And the October 7 attack was beyond imagination as far as the wickedness and the evil. There are places in Israel and they have drones. They go up at night and they just sit over the city with a watchful eye to make sure that there's no one coming to invade, and then to think about the work of the terrorists that they have dug tunnels. Think about having to live that kind of life. Oh, but wait, that is how we live. The devil is out to destroy us. I say, don't go through life thinking everything is fun and funny and fine. The devil, and when he brings destruction, friend, there is no return. What do we do? Well, first of all, we have to know we can overcome. We are overcomers. We are victors. The word overcome does not mean the absence of the enemy. It means overcoming the enemy. Victory does not mean that there's no enemy. It means the defeat of an enemy. How can we do that? First of all, Ephesians chapter 6, verse number 10, be strong in the Lord and in the power of His might. Verse number 11, put on the whole armor of God. Second of all, the Lord Jesus answered the devil in the way that I can answer him. He could have turned the stone into bread. He could have jumped from the pinnacle of the temple. But what he did, he used the Word of God. And I can use the Word of God against Satan. I can resist the devil to the place that he'll flee from me. I can draw nigh to God to the place that he will draw nigh to me. I must put on the whole armor of God. Second of all, I must use the Word of God. Number three, I must resist the devil by faith. James chapter 4, verse 7. Before he tells me to draw nigh to God in verse number 8, he tells me to resist by faith in verse number 7. Teenager, listen to me. I want you to live the victorious Christian life. And last of all, first of all, the armor of God. Second of all, the Word of God. Third of all, the resistance of faith. And fourth of all, the indwelling Holy Spirit. 1 John chapter 4 and verse number 4. We are indwelt by the Holy Spirit. And here's the word, greater is He that's in us than he that's in the world. I'm not going to ignore him tomorrow. I'm going to tell him, oh, how I need you today. I yield my life to you. I praise you, God, for who you are. I thank you for what you do for me. And now I yield my life to you in the power of the Holy Spirit. And now I desire to serve you by serving others. I want us to go away with a little bit of fear in our heart. Be careful. The devil will use entertainment. He'll use good things, things that we can enjoy, but he'll interject himself in there and enough poison to hurt us. Righteousness exalts a nation. If it exalts a nation, it will lift us up. Let's live right. Let's play offense this week.
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Beloved, let me speak to you about two great doctrines that are inseparable in the Bible that go together, and that is the doctrines of mercy and of grace. Under the Old Testament economy, they were waiting for the promise of the Christ, of the Messiah, to come and be the Savior of the world. And during that time, the children of Israel had what they called the mercy seat, which is a picture of a real mercy seat in heaven. And the mercy seat was where they would put the blood and bowls of goats once a year to make atonement, to make people at one with God, the forgiveness of the sins of the people by mercy. You see, mercy is very simply this: God not giving me what I deserve. We deserve hell and everlasting damnation and punishment because we have all sinned. The Bible tells us this, that all have sinned and that there is none righteous, no, not one. We have all sinned against God. And God doesn't send anybody to hell, but when we all choose to become sinners, we write our own ticket there and have sealed our own fates. God's never prepared hell. It wasn't even made for man. It was made for the devil and his angels. Jesus told us that in Matthew's gospel. But it becomes our fate. And God says, well, I don't want that. I'm not going to give you what you deserve. But you see, under that mercy seat, there had to be something. The Bible says it wasn't possible that the blood of bulls and goats should take away sin. No, there came Jesus, the New Testament, the new testimony, the new testator of the blood. And

God giving me what I do not deserve. I don't deserve Jesus Christ, God's only begotten Son. He who knew no sin was made sin for us, that we might be made the righteousness of God in Him. Jesus took my sins. He didn't just die for my sins. The Bible tells us that He bore them in His body on the tree. He took them upon Himself and became sin. And His blood, now by a new and living way, I have grace and help in time of need. The Bible says I can boldly approach the throne of grace, because for by grace are you saved through faith, and that not of yourselves. Titus tells us, not by works of righteousness which we have done, but according to His mercy. God doesn't give me what I deserve. He gives me what I don't. He has provided a way of mercy and then grace. And He said that Jesus Christ will come in. I will give you what you don't deserve. I'm going to give you Jesus Christ. I'm not going to give you hell that you do. I'm going to give you Jesus Christ, an everlasting life. And if you will look at the Lord Jesus Christ and His shed blood on Calvary and His finished work, and look to Him and say, Lord, be merciful to me. Don't give me what I deserve. I accept Your grace. I accept Jesus Christ and the blood that He shed and placed on the mercy seat in heaven for me as the payment for my sins. Won't you today do that? Won't you look at Jesus Christ and say, Lord, forgive me of my sins. Forgive me of my sins. The publican smote his breast and said, Lord, be merciful to me, a sinner. Don't give me what I deserve. I want to receive what I don't deserve, Jesus Christ. Won't you today, wherever you are, simply from your heart, pray with all your heart to the Lord Jesus and say, Lord Jesus, I know I'm a sinner. Please forgive me of my sins. Please come into my heart and give me everlasting life and save me from everlasting death. I trust You and You alone and Your shed blood on Calvary as my only hope of heaven. Save me now, Lord Jesus. Amen. Won't you look to Him? God is rich in mercy, and He has grace. Where sin did abound, grace did much more abound. God wants to be merciful and gracious to you. He doesn't want us to have what we deserve. He wants us to have what we don't. Won't you come by the way of the blood of the Lord Jesus Christ and His death, His resurrection, His endless life, and His shed blood, and receive Him as your only hope of heaven? Please do so today. Please pray and call on Him, asking Him to be your Savior and forgiver of sins.

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1: Well, hello, good neighbor, and this Sunday is Father's Day. Oh, thank God for the dads. Dads, let's all renew our conviction that we're going to be a good father. A good father. You know, my days of fatherhood, they're gone, but they're not gone. Because now all of our kids are married. We have 14 grandkids. We have one great grandbaby, Beckon. Oh my goodness, he's a good little guy. And all these kids are in my fold. And I pray that God, as he expands our family, they'll have a father that is anchored in Christ. And then on Monday, oh, please pray for Monday. Monday, Tuesday, Wednesday, Thursday till noon is our National Youth Conference, and it is going to be great. It's a missions theme. And I'm coming after these kids, and we brought in veteran missionaries around the world. They're flying in, and a great preacher, Brother Ricky Gravely from Georgia, is coming in to preach the keynote messages. And I'm just so very excited about what God's going to do. Here's a song, A Few Good Men. I'll have the singer sing it for us. I think you'll love it. Hey, let's be a good man on Father's Day.

We just need a few good men. And that always, God always works great things through a remnant. I've read the life of William Borden getting ready for missions conference. I've read a couple books on his life. And you know, he got to Yale. And he got to Yale Institute, and I forget right now the year, 18 something early, or 18, and he got there, no, 19, I'm sorry, and he got there and he found it was full of drunkenness and debauchery and wicked living, and they started prayer meetings. You know, by the time he left 4 years later, they had a revival on that campus. Then he went to Princeton, and Yale was a Bible college. And Princeton was established by the Presbyterians to be a Bible college. And all of a sudden he saw the same thing, just wickedness and drunkenness. And he turned that nation, that school back to God after 3 years through prayer. Few good men. Here's a song, Safe in My Father's Arms. I think you'll enjoy it. Thank God for you men.

0: The Bible says, now these, chapter 10, Genesis 10, these are the generations of the sons of Noah, Shem, Ham, and Japheth. You know that these men, they're going to all be divided up tomorrow, next week on Monday, into the nations of the world. And the nations of the world are going to be separated. God just planned it that way. And the Bible says this, that Cush begat Nimrod, verse 8, and began to be a mighty one in the earth. He was a mighty hunter before the Lord. Therefore, it is said, even as Nimrod, the mighty hunter before the Lord. God gives tasks to people. And now he gives tasks to the three sons. Verse 20, these are the sons of Ham. Verse 22, these are the sons of Japheth. He goes through all the sons and their responsibility. Do you know that every one of us in life have been given a responsibility? Every child of God's been given a responsibility. You know, when you got saved, the Holy Spirit of God not only came into your life to live and reside with you forever, but not only that happened, he gave you gift and or gifts. There are 9 gifts of the Spirit. You know, when I got saved, I had no idea. I was a little boy. I had no idea that the Holy Spirit of God moved in my life. I want to say that I was at least in high school before I really understood the working of the Holy Spirit in my life. I had no awareness that the Holy Spirit moved in my life. I did know that, looking back, that I'd get really convicted when I sinned. I'd still have awful thoughts. I had a temper, and I was very self-willed, and I'd get mad, get upset, and yet I always immediately felt so bad about it, and I could confess it immediately. I could confess it to my sisters, and maybe my sister Jill is listening right now. My sister Judy is listening to heaven. I'm not sure, but I can remember trying to get right with them and be right. That was the Holy Spirit. I did not know that God gifted me at salvation. Now, you know, one of the gifts of the Spirit is to be a pastor. I did not know that till about age 22 or 23, I guess. I just realized that I was an assistant pastor and God was calling me to the pastorate. And it took several years to get into the pastorate. And then after I began to serve, I still don't know that if I really honestly knew I had the gift of the Spirit of God to be a pastor. But after a few years, I began to realize it. God in his wisdom gifted me. You see, that's the three sons of Noah. God gave each of them a responsibility for their area of living. And God gave them that responsibility for the purpose to fulfill his plan. And God's plan is that all the world would come to know Christ as Savior. Now, many of these boys, of course, their families all corrupted. They all turned away from God. But that's what you find out that God did. God did this. What's God's plan for your life? Are you supposed to be a Sunday school teacher? I'm talking to some folks right now that you say, well, I taught my whole life. I'm 60 years of age. I'm going to let the young kids do it now. That's not Bible. God says in Titus chapter 2, you're old now and you have finally something to say. Say it. God's gifted you with the gift of helps. Well, help till the day you die. God gifted you the gift of giving. Some of you can make money hand over fist, and some of you can't make money, but you can give money. Well, if that's your gift, then use that gift for the glory of God. Child of God, this is Saturday tomorrow, and Sunday's coming. Whatever gift God has given to you use it for God's glory, that he might get praise as a Sunday school teacher, that he might get praise as a bus worker, that he might get praise as a person that works in the ministry there, helping around the house of God. Well, Saturday's coming, and let's make it a great day on Saturday. Sunday's coming. And I'll tell you what, we're going to have a great, great day on Sunday. Don't forget that it's Father's Day. Oh, make much of Father's Day in your church. Father, I want to thank you so much for Father's Day, and I pray there'd be a great day in every church in America and around the world. May we see many fathers come to know Christ as their Savior. May we see many fathers get back in the business of being a father. Bless each listener, we pray. Give them a good day and a good weekend. In Jesus' name, amen.
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1: Thank you and greetings, radio friends. What a joy and privilege it is to come to your place of listening and share together with you another Harvest Time broadcast. Again, we're turning our Bible to the book of 1 John, chapter number 1, and we're looking at verse number 9, where the Word of God said, "If we confess our sins, He is faithful and just to forgive us our sins and to cleanse us from all unrighteousness." Just a few moments of quick review, and then we move on and conclude our study today on dealing with our sin. I pointed out to you on Monday's broadcast, the only thing that sinners can do with their sin is to bring them to Christ and to be saved by the marvelous grace of God. And when God saves a sinner, then He washes away all his sins in the blood of Christ. He cleanses him from every sin. And then we started looking at the sin in the life of the believer. What does a Christian do after they're saved and they commit sin? And I pointed out to you, first of all, the explanation of sin. And we found out from the Word of God that sin is a transgression of the law. All unrighteousness is sin. And we found out that whatsoever is not of faith is sin. And then we found out, to him that knoweth to do good and doeth it not, to him it is sin. And then we look, second, at the effect of sin in the life of a believer. And we saw that sin destroys fellowship, not sonship. Our sonship is based upon a birth, but our fellowship is based upon our behavior. Our sonship is based upon His finished work, the finished work of Christ, but our fellowship is based upon the faithful walk of the Christian. And then on yesterday, I began looking at the escape from the believer's sin. How do I get rid of the condemnation and the load of guilt that I feel because I've sinned? And I pointed out yesterday, there is a human way, and that's try to cover it or to deny it. But that does not remove the guilt, and that does not rid you of the sin before God. Then there's the heavenly way. The human way is to deny it, but the heavenly way is to confess it. And I pointed out to you in verse number 9, where the Bible said, if we confess our sins, and the word confess there means three things. Number one, it means to agree. God says this is sin. I'm going to quit arguing with God that it's not, and I'm just going to agree. It's sin. I have sinned. Number two, it means to admit. It means to acknowledge. I have sinned. Those three words are a big statement. In fact, they're so big that many people will live and die and never make that statement and mean it before God. But there's the human way, which is to cover it. There is the heavenly way, which is to confess it. And I pointed out to you as we were leaving the air yesterday, in 1 John chapter 1, verse number 9, there is a believer's confession. When we really confess our sin, they move from the we level to the he level. They remove from our responsibility to Christ's responsibility. And the Bible declares then that He is faithful and just to forgive us our sins and to cleanse us from all unrighteousness. So there's the believer's confession. There is the blessed counselor. We have an advocate with God the Father. And He is a propitiation for our sins. He takes care of it on the other end with God for us. And then there's the blood cleansing. Chapter 1, verse number 7. And the blood of Christ, His Son, cleanseth us from all sin. And friend, I remind you, the word all means all. Any sin that you have committed, if you're a man enough or woman enough to confess it, then God is God enough to cleanse it. If you are man enough and woman enough to forsake it, then God is God enough to forgive it and forget it. The Bible said in the book of Proverbs, "He that covereth his sins shall not prosper, but whosoever confesseth and forsaketh them shall have mercy." But so there is the human way to deal with it, cover it. There is the heavenly way, confess it. Now then, I want to move to these last thoughts and deal with them on the broadcast today. Notice again in verse number 9, "If we confess our sin, He is faithful and just to forgive us our sin and to cleanse us from all unrighteousness." Now I want to look at that word forgive, or the word forgiveness. "He is faithful and just to forgive us our sin." Let me mention three thoughts about the word forgiveness. First of all, look at the meaning of the word forgiveness. The word carries with it a threefold meaning. Number one, it carries with it the meaning of the word to remit. This deals with the penalty of our sin. And they're going to remind you in the book of Hebrews chapter 9, verse number 22, "And without the shedding of blood is no remission of sin." But when we confess our sin, then the sin has been remitted. Number two, it means to release. And this deals with the power of sin. Friend, once you have confessed that sin, God forgives it. And you do not live any longer in bondage to that sin. Now, you may not accept His forgiveness, and you may still cling to guilt. But as far as God's concerned, when you confess that sin, God remits that sin, and God releases you from the power of that sin. And then it not only means to remit and to release, but it means to restore. This deals with the putting away of our sin. God does not hang on to that sin and hold it over your head. He puts it away. And so the word forgiveness means to remit. This deals with the penalty of our sin. It means to release. This deals with power of sin. And it means restore, which deals with the putting away of our sin. But not only we look at the word forgiveness, but I want to just take a moment and deal with the wonder of forgiveness. And may I just say how wonderful it is to be forgiven. You see, what happens, preacher? What is the wonder of forgiveness? May I say to you, first of all, that the relationship is righted. When a person confesses their sins before God, and God forgives their sin, then they will experience what David prayed for when he prayed for God to restore unto him the joy of his salvation. And my friend, when you confess that sin, the relationship, as far as your fellowship is concerned, is righted again. You can confess it, forsake it, and immediately God restores the fellowship with you that He had before you ever committed that sin. And God does not hold you on probation. And God does not make you a second-class citizen. No, the relationship is righted the moment there is forgiveness. But not only the relationship is righted, but here's another wonder of forgiveness. The record is removed. God said, "Their sin and their iniquity will I remember no more." Hebrews chapter number 10, verse 17. You may remember them, and society may remember them, but God does not remember the sin. Once He forgives it, He forgets it. So the relationship is righted. The record is removed. And then thirdly, the rejoicing is restored. Once that prodigal son came home in Luke chapter 15, the elder son had a lot of accusations to hurl at his younger brother. But I want to tell you, the father didn't. He said, "Bring a robe and put on him, put shoes on his feet and a ring on his finger, and kill the fatted calf. Let us rejoice and be merry, for this my son was lost, and he is found." I say to you, my friend, the rejoicing is restored. You don't have to live in a harbor of guilt all of your life, and you don't have to live on the outside of God's blessing, wishing you could be back where you used to be. No, my friend, you can rejoice not only in your salvation, but you can rejoice in your standing. You have been forgiven, by the grace of God. Oh, the wonder of forgiveness. But I want you to notice a third thing. Not only there's the word forgiveness, there's the wonder of forgiveness, but there's the way to forgiveness. Now listen to me carefully. These final moments. How do I get forgiveness of my sin after I'm saved? Let me say to you, first of all, there must be repenting. I don't believe you find anywhere in the Bible that any sins are forgiven until there is confession and repentance. And real repentance consists of four things. Number one, it consists of conviction. That is God giving us the awareness of our sin. You cannot confess and repent of a sin that you're not aware of. And then there must be contrition. That means that we have the right attitude toward our sin. We have a contrite spirit before God over our sin. But not only there's conviction and contrition, there must be confession. And that is the acknowledging of our sin. And then when there's conviction, contrition, confession, there must be conversion. That's the turning from our sin. You see, God doesn't forgive us of a sin to continue on in it. There's got to be in our heart that plan, that desire to turn from that sin and do right in the area where we've done wrong if we're going to expect forgiveness of God. So repentance consists of conviction, the awareness of our sin, contrition, the attitude that we have towards sin, and then confession, the acknowledgement of our sin, and conversion, the abandonment of our sin. There must be repentance. Number two, there must be receiving. Now listen to me. You do not work for forgiveness of sin. You do not fast and pray, and you do not accomplish forgiveness by efforts of man's ability. You say, well, preacher, how do I get forgiveness? Well, there must be repentance, then there must be receiving. It is by faith we accept the fact of God's word. Listen to it one more time. If we confess our sins, God is faithful and just to forgive us our sins and to cleanse us from all unrighteousness. Now, will God do what he said he would do about your sin? Will he cleanse you? Will he forgive your sin? And will he cleanse you from all unrighteousness? Sure he will. But you will never receive that until you receive it by faith. It's not by feeling. It's not by what other folk might say. But it's by simple faith. God said it. You believe it. And then that will settle the sin question in your life. There must be receiving. We accept the fact of the word of God by faith. You see, God never forgets anything that is not forgiven, and he never forgives anything but what he forgets it. If we're man enough to confess our sins, God is God enough to cleanse our sin. If we're man enough to forsake them, then God is God enough to forgive and forget them. And it's all the mercy of God working forgiveness in our life. The goodness of God leads us to repentance. Father, take the word, use it to your glory. I pray in Jesus' name, amen and amen.
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1: 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God bless you. Until the next broadcast.

you died today, where would you live throughout eternity? Here's how you can know how to be saved. God's Word has the answer. First, you must realize that you have no goodness to offer God. In Romans chapter 3 and verse 10, the Bible says, "As it is written, there is none righteous, no, not one." My friend, you cannot get to heaven by your own goodness, for in the eyes of God, you have no goodness. Second, you must realize that you are a sinner. In Romans chapter 3 and verse 23, "For all have sinned and come short

repay all your debt of sin. In Romans chapter 5 and verse 8, the Bible says, "But God commended his love toward us, and that while we were yet sinners, Christ died for us." And here's how you can receive salvation, to know that you may have heaven as your eternal home. In Romans chapter 10, verses 9 through 11, the Bible says, "That if thou shalt confess with thy mouth the Lord Jesus, and shalt believe in thine heart that God has raised him from the dead, thou shalt be saved. For with the heart man believeth unto righteousness, and with the mouth confession is made unto salvation. For the Scripture saith, Whosoever believeth in him shall not be ashamed." Now, my friend, do you believe that you have sinned against God, and that you are lost and doomed for hell without Jesus Christ? Do you believe that Jesus Christ died for you and your sins, that he was buried and rose again and is in heaven with his Father and wants to save you today? If your answer is yes to these questions, then you can be saved. Now you need to call upon the Lord. In Romans chapter 10 and verse 13, the Bible says, "For whosoever shall call upon the name of the Lord shall be saved." So if we take God at his word and claim his promises for your salvation, pray this prayer. Dear Jesus, I believe that you loved and died for me. I know that I am a sinner, and I am sorry, and I want to be saved. Please come into my heart and save me, for I accept you as my Savior. Thank you for saving me. Amen.

The words of the Lord are pure words, as silver tried in a furnace of earth, purified seven times. Thou shalt keep them, O Lord, thou shalt preserve them from this generation forever.

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This is Pastor Darrell Cox, pastor of the Trinity Baptist Church in Mocksville, North Carolina. We're so glad that you've tuned in to our program today, and we hope that you'll stay tuned for the next 15 minutes. We'll have a word of prayer, then a song, then a sermon from the Word of God. And again, let me say thank you for tuning in to our program today. Precious Heavenly Father, thank you for the Bible. Thank you that we have a book that we can completely trust in our King James Bible, that it's absolutely the Holy Word of God. Lord, help us today to preach it, Lord, where it'll be effective, where it'll work on men's hearts. And Lord, I pray that if there's anybody listening, lost, save them. I pray, dear Lord, for those that are struggling, Lord, spiritually, they're saved, but seem like they can't get a handle on things. God, help them today. And then, Lord, that one that's walking afar off, backslid, knows they're out of fellowship, God, may you today help them to get back on track. Those that are physically sick, touch them today. Lord, keep your hands on this station. Bless the workers and owners of it. Bless the engineers and those that work in the radio rooms. God, bless them. And keep the station going. We'll thank you, dear Father, for what you do for us. In Jesus' precious name, we pray. And for his sake, amen. Thank you for listening to the broadcast today. This is Brother Darrell Cox speaking to you from the radio room, and we want to give you an invitation to any or all of our services here. Our next scheduled service will be Sunday school, Sunday morning at 10, where there's classes for every age from the nurseries up through the adult classes. 11 o'clock, our morning service, where our choir will sing, and we'll have some other music there, the special music, and then a message from the Word of God. We have the same format on Sunday night. We'll let our choir sing, sometimes youth choir sing, and some other specials. And then a message from the Word of God. That's 10 Sunday school, 11 in the morning, 7 Sunday night, and 7 Wednesday night. And we do offer bus transportation. If you need it, call us at 336-284-2404. Leave your name, address in the office with the secretaries or on the answering machine. We'll contact you about getting you picked up for church and Sunday school. Our address, Trinity Baptist Church, 2722 Highway 601 South, Mocksville, North Carolina, 27028. That's our mailing address. That's our physical address where you have driving directions. And we ask you that you drop us a card or a note in the mail letting us know that you hear us on this station. Let us know what station you hear us on. We appreciate so much your listening in. We're going to play a song here for you, and then we're going to go right back to the book of Ezekiel in the 7th chapter.

0: Well, I hope you enjoyed that song on the radio today. Now, if you come to Trinity Baptist Church, that's the kind of music that you'll hear. We're an old-fashioned independent Baptist church, and we use old-fashioned hymns. We use songs sometimes that are not necessarily hymns, but they're spiritual songs. You know, Ephesians, there talks about in the book of Ephesians. Let me just turn over here. Take me just a minute to turn over here to the 5th chapter of the book of Ephesians, and it talks about music, but it's talking about, basically, it's talking about the fullness of the Holy Spirit. You know, after we're saved, we're to be Spirit-filled as believers. Ephesians chapter number 5 and verse 18 says, "And be not drunk with wine wherein is excess, but be filled with the Spirit." Now, here is some things that goes along with being filled with the Spirit. It says, speaking to yourself in psalms and hymns and spiritual songs, singing, making melody in your heart to the Lord, giving thanks always for all things unto God and the Father in the name of our Lord Jesus Christ. Now, just notice something about this. It says to be not drunk with wine, it's the first thing it says, but be filled with the Spirit. Then, because we're filled with the Spirit, it says speaking to yourself in psalms and hymns, spiritual songs, singing and making melody in your heart unto the Lord. Well, you know, friend, if a person is filled with the Holy Spirit of God, if we're filled with the Holy Spirit of God, there'll be joy in our life, and then there'll be the right kind of music. You know, sometimes some music will agitate you and irritate you. If you've ever been listening to some music, it's just got almost a radical... I'm not talking about church music. I'm talking about music in general that you hear. Maybe you're sitting at a red light, somebody pulls up to you, and your windows are completely rolled up in your car, but the guy beside you, his is too. But his whole car is moving, and actually sounds like it's in your car. And the music does not make one dab of sense. You can't understand what they're saying. It has no... sense to it whatsoever. It's almost an irritating a kind of stuff. Well, that's the opposite from songs that a Spirit-filled person would want to listen to or hear or have a part in. And so music is a very important part of a church and its services and in the Christian life, even in your own personal life. And you want to listen to something, first of all, that pleases God, a music that pleases God. You know, music has a soothing, almost a medicine, where it ministers to you. If you remember reading in the Old Testament, whenever Saul was not really right with the Lord like he ought to have been, do you remember he sent for a harp player to play the harp that he might get some relaxation and some relief? And they sent David in because David was the shepherd boy who killed Goliath. And God had actually anointed David to be the king. And David is called the psalmist of Israel. David wrote songs, many, many songs. And the psalms, for the most part, not all of them, but many of our psalms were given to us through David. God used David to pin them down. And the psalms were songs, and they sung them. If you notice here in the book of Ephesians, be not drunk with wine wherein is excess, but be filled with the Spirit, speaking to yourselves, listen to this, in psalms. So they were talking about singing the psalms and hymns and spiritual songs, singing and making melody in your heart to the Lord. Now, I'm not trying to upset you. I'm not trying to make you mad. I'm not trying to get in a fuss with anybody, but folks, listen to me. I'm being as sincere and as honest as I know how to be. That rock and roll music played in the house of God with words about God in it is not spiritual, and it's not spirit-filled, and it's not the kind of music that I believe Jesus Christ is pleased with. First of all, the music that we use in our churches, like we do here, is music that is first pleasing unto the Lord. See, we need to sing what we believe He likes and what He's pleased with, because we are trying to worship Him and please Him. Then that ministers to us and to our spirit, that spirit-filled people would use, not something that feeds the flesh, that makes us necessarily feel good inside, but that which pleases the Lord. Well, Paul, I'd give you that little thought today. Hope you can come see us, and we'll be looking for you. And this is Brother Cox saying so long. God bless you. Until next time is our prayer.
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Well, there's two ingredients necessary for a temptation to occur. We covered this yesterday, James 1:17. But every man is tempted when, and it tells you when. Here it is. When he is drawn away of his own lust, that's number one, and enticed, that's number two. So, folks, it's not somebody else's fault when we're tempted. It's not all somebody else's fault. We have to, first of all, look within ourselves. We have to understand some things about ourselves. Please listen, Christian. Understand that you have a dual nature. We covered this yesterday. Yes, if any man be in Christ, he's a new creature. Old things are passed away. Behold, all things become new. But folks, the Bible also talks about the fact that we still have to live out the rest of our lives in the flesh. The Bible says, for I know that in me, that is in my flesh, dwelleth no good thing. For to will is present with me, but how to perform that which is good I find not. For the good that I would, I do not, but the evil which I would not, that I do. And I said yesterday, that's the Apostle Paul talking in that portion of Scripture. Even great Christians struggle with this. I'm glad that Paul finished out by writing this. O wretched man that I am, who shall deliver me from the body of this death? I thank God through Jesus Christ our Lord. So folks, listen, we have to understand we have a dual nature, but we don't have to live a dual life. It's not a matter of us living for the flesh part of the time and in the spirit the rest of the time. But if we're going to live in the spirit, then we have to be aware that we have a dual nature. Number two, identify your weights and besetting sins. Hebrews 12:1. Wherefore, seeing we also are compassed about with so great a cloud of witnesses, let us lay aside every weight and the sin which doth so easily beset us. And let us run with patience the race that is set before us. Now, folks, weights, let's start with weights. Weights are not sins, but things that make running the race impossible or difficult. These are to be laid aside. That means that there's some things in our lives that are not sinful, but they are preventing us from being able to run successfully the race that God has set before us. You know, folks, this whole idea of identifying things that God is trying to get you to lay aside, well, there's nothing wrong with it. There's nothing sinful about it. There's nothing sinful about it. Show me where it's wrong in the Bible. Well, there are weights and then there are sins. You know what? We ought to love Jesus enough to lay aside something that maybe is not a sin, but still is taking up way too much of our time. Come on now. You know, the devil can get you so busy doing a bunch of things that aren't sinful, but they're also not productive. They do not advance the cause of Christ. They do not

enhance your spiritual growth. So we're talking about weights. And then the Bible says the sin which does so easily beset us. Besetting sins are sins that an individual is most susceptible to. Now this is where every one of us have to say this. Pray the prayer that David prayed. Search me, O God, and know my heart. Try me and know my thoughts. See if there be any wicked way in me. Hey, can you be honest enough with God to come before him that open and that honest, willing and wanting the Holy Spirit to point out things that are besetting sins in your life? Oh, I hope this has been helpful. Until Monday, let's continue to look for that blessed hope and the glorious appearing of the great God and our Savior, Jesus Christ. Amen.

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2: Once again, we say welcome aboard. It's good to be with you this time, Brother Mon, speaking our program here called A Fisherman's 5-Minute Look at the Book. It's been good being with you this week. Our thought for this week has been the sin that's most overlooked by believers. Yeah, you'd be surprised what that. You said, what is that, Brother Mon? Pride? No, something else. The sin most overlooked by believers. 1 Samuel chapter 12, seen a little statement made here by Samuel that points me in this direction, and I find further emphasis on such in the New Testament. 1 Samuel chapter 12, verse 23. All right, Samuel's talking to the nation of Israel. And Israel, this nation has gone astray, and Samuel's trying to call it back. And Samuel's saying something like this. He said, the Lord's not going to forsake you for his great name's sake, because it pleased the Lord to make you his people. Moreover, as for me, God forbid that I should sin against the Lord in doing what? God forbid that I should sin against the Lord in doing what? Ceasing to pray for you. We've talked about that this week. The sin of prayerlessness. Proof that it's a sin? Well, it says so right here in the Word of God. The sad results of sin? Huh? My friend, that God would like to provide for you. Many times we go through life as orphans when God really cares and loves us. What does it show about my heart? Prayerlessness, when I don't pray. What does this show about me? Come on, would you think about this for just a moment? What does it show about me? It shows my lack of real enjoyment for God. You know, if you don't enjoy praying, you're not going to pray. I'll be honest with you, a lot of times I've approached prayer just as duty. I should be ashamed that I don't enjoy doing that. What do you enjoy doing? You enjoy eating? Do you eat a lot? Do you enjoy sleeping? You know, do you enjoy hunting, fishing? If your heart then was hungry for God, then we would enjoy praying more. So it shows something about my heart. So I ask the Lord, oh God, please. And I preach myself under conviction here. Lord, do something with my heart. That there's something that my, thinking about the feelings of our heart, reaches out for. We think about our Heavenly Father and His Son, the Lord Jesus Christ. You know, prayer is more than just a duty. What does it show about me when I don't do so? Proves my unbelief. You know, when we come to God, I'll be honest with you, I've got on my knees before and I said, Lord, so-and-so may be praying for somebody else. And I've left the room and I said, that ain't going to happen. That's a lot of faith. It shows my unbelief. Can I pray? And it kind of be like the Dr. John R. Rice wrote a book one time. It's called Prayer, Asking and Receiving. He said, prayer, when we address the Lord, not only just in praise and thankfulness, but when we address Him for other people, it's like going to the grocery store and getting groceries. I wouldn't go to a grocery store and get the basket and push it through the aisles and not put anything in it. Put something in it and pay for it and go out with it. Oh, it's already been paid for. We think about our Savior, the cross of Calvary, my friend. He paid the ultimate price. So, what does it show? It shows my lack of real enjoyment for God. It proves my unbelief. It proves, and I want to stay here and close, it proves my laziness. Prayerlessness? Why? You know, why do we really not pray? My friend, because it's hard work. It demands thought, concentration, persistence. And we're not going to do that. It requires thought. I mean, we sit down, sometimes prayer, the vault of prayer doesn't even come to us until the end of the day and the day is over with. My friend, you're tired and wore out, your brain's tired. You don't want to think about things, you know. When I get to the end of the day and after the evening meal, maybe sit down on the couch or in one of those recliners that's in there, you know, I take my brain out of gear. And if the Spirit of God would provoke me and said, you know, as far as prayer is concerned, I get to thinking, I said, man, I'm tired and wore out. He said, what's wrong? I'm just lazy. He said, that's why you ought to do it in the morning. That's right, if that is something consider there. He said, well, as far as this laziness is concerned, how do you overcome it? It has to do with what you put first in your life. You know, what is there any priority in your life? Is there priority for your body as far as food is concerned? I mean, do you put something in your mouth every day? Why? Because it's priority. You know, if you don't eat, you're not going to. It's like fuel. It's like putting gas in the car, my friend. Fuel in the car. If it's not there, you're not going to have the strength to do so, my friend. Please. As far as prayer is concerned, God forbid that I should sin in ceasing to pray for you. Please, make sure included in your life is prayer. Time with God. Until next week, Fisher Munn, saying goodbye.

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0: was that?
1: 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I say that was the crack of dawn, Miss Sissy.
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0: So we come back today to 1 Corinthians chapter 5 and these final verses, verses 9 through 13, these last five verses here. He says, I wrote unto you an epistle not to company with fornicators, yet not altogether with the fornicators of this world, or with the covetous, or extortioners, or with idolaters, for them must ye needs go out of the world. But now I have written unto you not to keep company if any man that is called a brother be a fornicator, or covetous, or an idolater, or a railer, or a drunkard, or extortioner, with such a one not to eat. No, not to eat. For what have I to do to judge them also that are without? Do not ye judge them that are within? But them that are without, God judgeth. Therefore put away from yourselves that wicked person. Now, in verse 9, Paul references a previous letter he had written to this church. He was in constant communication with the churches he started. There's no way to know how many letters that he wrote to all the churches he planted. Most are lost to history. They would make for fascinating reading, but a few were inspired by the Holy Spirit and preserved in the Word of God. So we refer to this epistle as 1 Corinthians, but it is not the first time Paul wrote to them. He said he wrote to them before. It is the first time Paul wrote under the inspiration of the Holy Spirit, as opposed to his guidance before. He had written to them about these problems before, and they obviously had not corrected them, and so he's writing again. The difference this time is the divine stamp of Holy Spirit inspiration and authority. It's no longer Paul's pen, it is God's, and God is calling for the church to get these things right. In these final verses, Paul is going to distinguish between the classes of people who lived in two different spheres. There's the world and the church, and there is nothing else. Those are the two spheres, realms of life. When in both of those spheres, different classes of people are mentioned. It's impossible to avoid these people in the world, but we must avoid them in the church. And there is a difference between insulation and isolation from the world. We're in constant contact with unbelievers in every aspect of life, at work, the doctor's office, the gas station, grocery store, restaurant, family, neighbors, others. There are those who would live in glass houses and abide in ivory towers, but in so doing, they become hypocritical, self-righteous, and lose their love and effective witness for the lost. I'm not talking about an unequal yoke with unbelievers. I'll get to that shortly. But there's a difference between getting in the yoke with them and getting in the world to witness for the Lord. And these different classes possess a leaven that would attempt to destroy either themselves, others, or God. For example, one who is a fornicator or covetous has a corrupting effect upon himself. The extortioner does damage to others. The idolater destroys his relationship with God. There are sins that are committed in secret and sins that are committed openly. The command to avoid fellowship is when a man's sins are open and known to all. We don't break fellowship over endless false accusations and suspicions running through the rumor mill. Now, there are six types of leaven that are mentioned here in verse 11 that disqualify a church member from having fellowship with one who's called a brother. Again, these must be known sins, not unknown. You can't judge what you don't know. It will be known to all the church, not just the person who somehow God has managed to enlighten while keeping the rest of the church in the dark, because you always got these Pharisees around running around. And there's always somebody that thinks that they know what others are thinking, and their thinking is stinking, quite frankly. They have it in their head that they can read another person's heart, and they're more wrong than they are right. And God will make the leaven known to the entire assembly. Now, six is the number of a man. Again, this is also predicated upon them being known sins and the brother being in an unrepentant state. If the brother repents, fellowship can be restored. These are not the only vices that sever our communion, but they are inclusive of the things that cause us to break fellowship. He lists these six things: fornication, coveting, idolatry, railing, drunkenness, and extortion. So fornication is the Greek word pornos. We get our English word pornography from this word. It includes all the immoral passions of the flesh. We're not to fellowship with a brother who's living in open adultery, incest, fornication, sodomy, homosexuality, any other immoral uncleanness. A pedophile would be included as well, obviously. And covetous is referred to nearly 40 times in the Bible. It's a man's selfish desire to have something for himself that belongs to another person. Covetous depends on things, money, power, position to find satisfaction in life, which it never satisfies. It always wants more. A Christian should not fellowship with a brother who's consumed with having everything that somebody else has, because you're going to be infected with the same disease, and it robs us of our contentment and of our relationship with Christ. And also, we're no longer serving him. We're serving ourselves, getting what we want that doesn't belong to us. An idolater is the one who exalts anything above Christ. It's the high places of the heart. A man will share what is in his heart with those who, to whom he's closest. And you can listen to a brother talk and quickly realize the object of his worship. It could be politics or sports or hobbies or recreation, even his family, his career. Whatever it is, the thing will be all-consuming with him. An idolater has trouble talking about God or the things of God. They don't know how to engage in that conversation. They always steer away from it. To speak of God is to speak against the object that sits on the throne of their heart. One who has an idol does not have anything in common with a brother that does have that has no idol. And that brother often departs of their own accord because they don't have to be put out. They go out on their own. Now, he says a railer. The word railer is only found twice in the New Testament. Both occurrences are in Paul's first letter to the Corinthians. Chapter 6, verse 10 mentions it as well. And that's an individual with a critical tongue. There's a difference between a negative person and a critical person. Even a negative person doesn't want a critical person around. Everything that the railer says will be negative as well as critical. They find something wrong with everyone and everything. No one wants to be around a person who causes you to lose your love for those you love. A person like this is a severe negative influence on the believer. This shows us how seriously that God looks on those that have a critical tongue and spirit. Proverbs 18:21 says that death and life are in the power of the tongue, and they that love it shall eat the fruit thereof. The tongue's always been a tremendous source of trouble, one of the worst. Relationships have been destroyed by the unbridled tongue. It's certainly a problem in the early church because it was so often referred to. James gives a great treatise on it in the third chapter of his letter. A tongue can do more damage than fire. It can steer a man's thoughts as quick as the bit turns a horse or the helm of a ship in the midst of a sea. The truth is that we all have trouble with our tongue from time to time, but the railer is different in the fact that they are consumed with railing willfully, unrepentantly, relentlessly. It's not something they occasionally give place to. It's preeminent in their life. Don't hang around somebody that's got a sharp tongue that's always causing damage. And of course, he mentions the drunkard, always associated with those who allow their flesh to rule over them. The Christian life is a spirit-filled life. And Paul dealt with that in the book of Galatians as well. He summarized it in the letter to the Ephesians. Be not drunk with wine wherein is excess, but be filled with the Spirit. And you're never going to be filled with the Spirit, fellowshipping with those who are controlled by their flesh. Those who live and walk in the Spirit cannot fellowship with someone who allows their flesh to be unbridled. I worked with drunks in a rescue mission many years ago, and you can't tell a drunk anything. They don't have their senses about them. They'll cry with you, tell you how sorry they are, but the Spirit is not in control. Their flesh is. They'll cry one minute, laugh the next, then take a swing at you the moment you turn your back. By the way, there's a resurgence of social drinking in the churches today. People think that if they have 0.1% of alcohol, it's okay. And the Bible says a little leaven leaveneth the whole lump. How much clearer does God have to be? It's brought nothing but damage and division. Nobody sets out to be a drunkard. Every drunkard started as a social drinker. And a little drink will make a drunkard out of anyone. Man has historically given himself too much credit for being able to control his flesh, but the statistics do not lie. Alcohol is still the third leading cause of death in the United States of America. More than 88,000 people die as a result of its influence every year, three times as all illegal drug abuse combined, which accounts for 30,000 deaths per year. Stay away from the booze. The least amount will do the greatest amount of damage. An extortioner is a man who will take advantage of others to serve his own purposes. It's sad to think that one believer would take advantage of another, but it happens. In a business partnership or some specific agreement, perhaps it's a landlord-tenant relationship or a personal loan, a Christian will treat his enemy with more kindness than an unbeliever treats a friend. Jesus said in Luke 6:35, but love ye your enemies and do good and lend, hoping for nothing again, and your reward shall be great, and ye shall be the children of the highest, for he is kind to the unto the unthankful and to the evil. The Christian life measures satisfaction by what is given, not by what's gained, by what's put out, not by what's exacted. It doesn't serve self for personal gain. We live to serve others. And often the one who's called a brother will leave the church without having been put out of the church. He'll leave following the leaven of his heart. And we are not to pursue him as long as he keeps this leaven in his heart. We say, well, I've been friends all my life, and I think we could still go out to dinner. Well, that's fine, but that's not what the Bible said. And God doesn't set a standard that cannot be upheld. In some churches, you might be able to fellowship with very many people. You might need to find a new church if it's the congregation so corrupted. Because you are or soon shall be as those you associate with. If you lie down with dogs, you get up with fleas. He that walketh with wise men shall be wise, but a companion of fools shall be destroyed. Now, verse 11 adds that fellowship outside the church is forbidden as well as inside, with such an one know not to eat. To share a meal was the most common form of fellowship. That's still true today. We don't break fellowship within the church and then keep fellowship without the church. When fellowship is severed, there's no exception. Now, some people feel they could fellowship personally with the individual. They might be closer to them than others in the church. They might be able to influence them to make things right. And that's reasonable thinking, but it's contrary to God's method of reconciliation. If the individual has any lifeline of fellowship to the church, they will only seek to justify themselves and influence those they love to pity them and compromise. If the brother who is offended will not repent because of the Holy Spirit's influence, they will not repent because of yours. It's impossible for one who has broken fellowship with Christ to have a right fellowship with Christians who are in accord with Christ. They cannot be out of fellowship with Christ and in fellowship with the church. And in verses 12 and 13, we are told that it is impossible for us to judge the world without. God will judge them. On the other hand, it is given to the church to judge from within. 1 Peter 4:17, judgment begins at the house of God. And one more time, Paul calls for the excommunication of the man who is involved in an open, illicit affair with his father's wife. The Bible cannot be any clearer. There are people who are called brother that we have nothing to do with. We are, in fact, to remove them from the fellowship of the congregation. And again, it might seem hard, extreme, cold, and malicious. It's nothing of the kind. It is the protection and preservation of the purity of the bride of Christ, and it is the means used to bring them, the brother or the sister, to repentance. And for the record, 2 Corinthians reveals that the man who was put out did repent and was restored to the fellowship of the church. God's plan of judgment is not meant to exact revenge, but to reconcile. And God's plan is the only way a man will be brought to repentance and restored into fellowship. Other means may be sincere and compassionate, but they fail to create a godly sorrow that worketh the repentance not to be repented of. And it's evident that God's plan does work. By the way, we've seen it work in our church many times through the years, and it's sad and hard to do, but I'm telling you, we witness it, and it does. It does. The proof is in the pudding. It does work. God's way always works. It's the only way that will work.
1: No longer.
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0: Christian schools and ministries should be cautious with government money. Stay tuned.
1: 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Here's attorney David Gibbs, Jr.
0: It's difficult to find a ministry or Christian school that doesn't need a bit of extra cash. They're doing such a great job on such limited resources. Some schools and ministries are under intense financial pressure. 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

0: This is the More Sure Word Broadcast, a biblical preaching outreach with Pastor Brent Logan from the Sweet Springs Baptist Church in Ardmore, Alabama. We are so glad you've joined us today. And now, let's listen in from the pulpit of Pastor Logan.
1: If a famine hit the United States, if a pestilence, there were people during COVID. You know what COVID was? COVID was a pestilence. Probably man-made, but it was still a pestilence. A lot of people really died. It was not a fake thing. I had people tell me it was a fake thing, and then they died. It was a pestilence. There were people during COVID that thought it was the end of the world. No, it wasn't the end of the world. It may be the end of you. Maybe the end of somebody you love, but it's not the end of the world. I'm sure during the Black Plague, they thought it was the end of the world. And they're carrying people just off, just in the streets. Pestilence. Guys, I have no idea what's coming. But you know what? It shouldn't affect my Christianity if tomorrow we have the worst pestilence or the worst famine or the earthquakes open up and the cities start falling down and somebody says, oh, it's the end of the world. You say, I told you that wasn't the end. Don't be distracted. You know what the sad thing is? Most people were more concerned with COVID and how to treat it than they were concerned about whether or not they were going to heaven or hell if they were to die of COVID. That's a distraction. All those people over there, we got missionaries over there in Ukraine, and boy, they're getting saved. I thank God for getting, but I mean, there should be thousands. There should be tens of thousands of people getting saved. That war shouldn't distract you. That war should say, man, I need to get to God. I need to be saved. I need to know where I'm going if the bomb hits me tomorrow. Right, right. But not everybody's doing that. You know why? They're distracted. I guarantee all of us, if we had an earthquake in Ardmore and it opened, if the earth opened up and all of our houses went down into the pit along with most of us, the ones that were left say, it's the end of the world. And maybe we're not talking about a physical earthquake. Come here now. Maybe we're talking about an earthquake in your life. Yeah. Any of you had any earthquakes in your life? It just shook you down to the very foundation of what you are. You ever had a famine in your life where you thought you had nothing and you were all alone? You ever had a pestilence in your life? Some disease, maybe not of the body, but of the heart or of the mind, that shook you to your core? And Jesus said, don't be distracted. Keep your eyes on me. Keep your heart on me. Don't let that distract you. Don't let human tragedy distract you. Thirdly, look at verse number 9. Then shall they deliver you up to be afflicted, and shall kill you, and ye shall be hated of all nations for my name's sake. And then shall many be offended, and shall betray one another, and shall hate one another. Mistreatment. Persecution, betrayal, offense. Listen, you know what it is? You know what it is? It's a distraction. He told us it would be this way. Why are we shocked when people act like sinners? He said they're going to kill you. I was preaching this week. What Jesus said, it just blows me away. He says, fear not him who's able to kill the body, and after that they have no more that they can do. Well, that's a lot. I mean, if I'm dead, Jesus said, don't worry about that. Don't worry about being dead. Oh, Lord, help us, Lord. Don't worry about being dead. You worry about God. Let him have your mind and your heart. Don't worry about your mistreatment. They're going to kill somebody. You're going to be hated of all men for my name's sake. And a lot are going to be offended. And you're going to get betrayed. And people are going to hate you. You know, that's true not only about the Jewish people, which it is in context, but it's also been true about people that have followed Jesus Christ in the context. Peter, James, and John were followers of Jesus Christ. You know what they got? They got it in the neck. They were hated. They were persecuted. He said, don't get distracted now. It's not about you. It's about something much bigger than you. I don't have time, but in 2 Timothy chapter 3, where we were reading, he said right over there, he says, I endured persecutions. He talks about that. Right there, those last days are going to be filled with persecution. And they're going to kill Christians, and they're going to betray Christians. You say, preacher, you don't know how I've been betrayed in my life. It comes with the territory. You know what it is? It's a distraction to get your eyes off Jesus. And we start worrying about how we are being treated instead of our eyes being on Christ. In the last days, he said, perilous times, there are going to be traitors. People are going to turn on you and they're going to betray you. They did Christ. They did the apostles. They have always done it through the history of the church. They're going to do it when the church is gone. People are going to turn other people in. The society in Romania when we were missionaries there was still impacted by all the betrayals under the communistic system of people turning in their own loved ones to get favor from the communist regime. And so there was a total distrust of everybody, even the preacher, even the church, because of all the betrayals. And if we're not careful, Jesus says, all right, you're going to be persecuted, you're going to be mistreated. Don't get distracted. You're just looking at another stone. God's going to let that tumble down too. Guys, God's going to take care of all the injustices. Just let him take care of it. You keep your eyes on Jesus. But isn't that easier said than done? I'm glad those apostles kept their eyes on Jesus, because the first time they got beat in the name of Christ, some of us would have quit. The first time somebody betrayed us, we'd have quit. Or offended us, we'd quit. And they kept at it with their eyes on Jesus. Are you distracted this morning because you've been mistreated? Listen, I'm not making light of something in your life that was traumatic, or maybe something in your present that's traumatic, that's been mistreatment. I'm telling you, don't look at that. Look at Jesus. There have been people that have been mistreated a lot worse than you. I said that to somebody one, as pastor of this church that's no longer here. And they got very angry with me because they thought I was not having a heart for their circumstance. But everything I said to that person was true. And their life now is in shambles because they couldn't get over the mistreatment. Jesus says, this isn't the end. There's a good end. You know, I'm so glad that God writes a good story. And in the middle, there can be some very concerning chapters. But he said, don't get distracted. The end is coming. Let not your heart be troubled. The end is coming. And the end for you, if you know Christ, is to be absent from the body and to be present with the Lord and to be present with Jesus forever. And then by and by, then we're not even going to worry about our troubles. You won't even think about it. Don't be distracted. Verse 12. I got two left. Can you take it? Amen. Verse 12. And because iniquity shall abound, the love of many shall wax cold. He says it's the growth of iniquity. I'm not going to go back. I could go right back to 2 Timothy chapter 3 and go through all of those sins that are prominent in the last days. And we live in such a wicked day. It's sin abounds everywhere, and it's growing. Iniquity is just growing. People are figuring out new ways to sin. And without saying too much, I'm going to tell you, we're on the cusp. We're right on the cusp of it going even deeper than you can even imagine. Well, some of these robotics and things that they've got planned, I'm telling you, people are figuring out ways to do wickedly worse and worse the closer to the end. But this, he said, don't get distracted. You know what some people do? They'll look at the world and then they'll be distracted and think they can't live for God. Listen, guys, it doesn't matter what happens out there. You can still live for God. You can have revival in your heart. You can come in church and sing the praises of the Lord, and the Lord can keep you pure, and the Lord can keep your family pure, and God can give you a good marriage. Don't just throw up your hands and say, well, that's the world we live in and there's no answer. The love of many will wax cold, but it doesn't have to wax cold. Just because everybody else is sinning with both hands doesn't mean you can't love Jesus. You need to take a step up and say, Lord, I want to love you more. You can shut out the noise and not be distracted. It's hard, I know. Driving down the road and there's the billboard and you just got to look away. And you got the screen and you got to turn the page or turn it off. You're talking to so-and-so or somebody has inserts themselves in your life and you've got to step aside and you've got to avoid it. But you do not have to be a product of your generation. You can be a product of somebody that loves Jesus. And Jesus said, the more people sin, the less people love God. I'd say right now in the summation of the Church of Jesus Christ, I believe probably the Church of Jesus Christ has never loved Jesus any less because the iniquity has abounded. You know what will happen in your life? Somebody close to you will sin and cause you to quit loving Jesus. Do I need to say that again? Somebody close to you will have serious sin problems in their life and it will cause you to quit loving Jesus. He says it's a distraction. Keep looking to me. And the last thing he says, and I'm finished, is in verse 14. He says, and this gospel of the kingdom shall be preached in all the world for a witness unto all nations, and then shall the end come. He said, I'll tell you what's going to happen before the end. The gospel of the kingdom is going to be preached in all the world. Now, let me help you with that. That's not just the preaching of, I know we preach the gospel of the kingdom of God, that Christ can live in you. Understand that? But this is not just talking about us spreading the gospel of Jesus Christ. The gospel of the grace of God. There is a thought that, okay, if we'll take the gospel into all the world, then the end will happen. Guys, that's not what he's saying. Do you know there's going to be a lot of preaching after we're gone?
2: Yeah, right, yeah.
1: If the church were raptured out of here and Jesus came in the air and took us all home that know Christ is our Savior, there's going to be a whole lot of preaching happen. You know what he's going to do? The first thing he's going to do, he's going to call 144,000 people to preach. How's that? That's not Jehovah Witness junk. That's for the end. Can you imagine 144,000 preachers? What are they going to do? They're going to take the message to the whole world. And even the devil's not going to be able to touch them because God's going to seal them up. You know that don't have anything to do with Jehovah's Witnesses. There's a whole lot more, 144,000 of them. You know what the Lord's going to do? The Lord's going to put two preachers out in the middle of the street. Real street preaching. They're going to preach for 3.5 years on the street. And the whole world is going to hear the message. You know what God's going to do? He's going to put an angel up in the air, flying around the whole planet, preaching to people from the air. Read your Bible. There's a whole lot of... You said, preacher, are we supposed to... Yes, we've got to get the word out now. Because if they have heard the gospel, if they've rejected Jesus Christ, they're all going to believe a lie if they've rejected the truth. But there's a whole bunch of people in this world that never heard anything. But the majority of them... You said, well, preacher, well, then let the angels preach to them. And let the 144,000 preach to them. And amen, let the two witnesses preach. You got to understand, if you receive their message, you're a dead man.
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fear lest by any means, as the serpent beguiled Eve through his subtlety, so your minds should be corrupted from the simplicity that is in Christ. For if he that cometh preacheth another Jesus, whom we have not preached, or if ye receive another spirit which ye have not received, or another gospel which ye have not accepted, ye might well bear with him. For I suppose I was not a whit behind the very chiefest apostles. But though I be rude in speech, yet not in knowledge, but we have been throughly made manifest among you in all things. Have I committed an offense in abasing myself, that ye might be exalted, because I have preached to you the gospel of God freely? I robbed other churches, taking wages of them to do you service. And when I was present with you and wanted, I was chargeable to no man. For that which was lacking to me, the brethren which came from Macedonia supplied. And in all things I have kept myself from being burdensome unto you, and so will I keep myself. As the truth of Christ is in me, no man shall stop me of this boasting in the regions of Achaia. Wherefore, because I love you not? God knoweth. But what I do, that I will do, that I may cut off occasion from them which desire occasion, that wherein they glory, they may be found even as we. For such are false apostles, deceitful workers, transforming themselves into the apostles of Christ. And no marvel, for Satan himself is transformed into an angel of light. Therefore, it is no great thing if his ministers also be transformed as the ministers of righteousness, whose end shall be according to their works. I say again, let no man think me a fool. If otherwise, yet as a fool receive me, that I may boast myself a little. That which I speak it not after the Lord, but as it were foolishly, in this confidence of boasting. Seeing that many glory after the flesh, I will glory also. For ye suffer fools gladly, seeing ye yourselves are wise. For ye suffer if a man bring you into bondage, if a man devour you, if a man take of you, if a man exalt himself, if a man smite you on the face. I speak as concerning reproach, as though we had been weak. Howbeit, whereinsoever any is bold, I speak foolishly, I am bold also. Are they Hebrews? So am I. Are they Israelites? So am I. Are they the seed of Abraham? So am I. Are they ministers of Christ? I speak as a fool. I am more. In labors more abundant, in stripes above measure, in prisons more frequent, in deaths oft. Of the Jews 5 times received I 40 stripes save one. Thrice was I beaten with rods. Once was I stoned. Thrice I suffered shipwreck. A night and a day I have been in the deep. In journeyings often, in perils of waters, in perils of robbers, in perils by mine own countrymen, in perils by the heathen, in perils in the city, in perils in the wilderness, in perils in the sea, in perils among false brethren, in weariness and painfulness, in watchings often, in hunger and thirst, in fastings often, in cold and nakedness. Beside those things that are without, that which cometh upon me daily, the care of all the churches. Who is weak and I am not weak? Who is offended and I burn not? If I must needs glory, I will glory of the things which concern mine infirmities. The God and Father of our Lord Jesus Christ, which is blessed forevermore, knoweth that I lie not. In Damascus, the governor, under Aretas the king, kept the city of the Damascenes with a garrison desirous to apprehend me. And through a window in a basket was I let down by the wall and escaped his hands. Chapter 12. It is not expedient for me, doubtless, to glory. I will come to visions and revelations of the Lord. I knew a man in Christ above 14 years ago, whether in the body I cannot tell, or whether out of the body I cannot tell, God knows. Such an one caught up to the third heaven. And I knew such a man, whether in the body or out of the body I cannot tell, God knows.

how that he was caught up into paradise and heard unspeakable words which it is not lawful for a man to utter. Of such an one will I glory, yet of myself I will not glory but in mine infirmities. For though I would desire to glory, I shall not be a fool, for I will say the truth. But now I forbear, lest any man should think of me above that which he seeth me to be, or that he heareth of me. And lest I should be exalted above measure through the abundance of the revelations, there was given to me a thorn in the flesh, the messenger of Satan to buffet me, lest I should be exalted above measure. For this thing I besought the Lord thrice, that it might depart from me. And he said unto me, My grace is sufficient for thee, for my strength is made perfect in weakness. Most gladly, therefore, will I rather glory in my infirmities, that the power of Christ may rest upon me. Therefore I take pleasure in infirmities, in reproaches, in necessities, in persecutions, in distresses, for Christ's sake. For when I am weak, then am I strong. I am become a fool in glorying. Ye have compelled me, for I ought to have been commended of you. For in nothing am I behind the very chiefest apostles, though I be nothing. Truly, the signs of an apostle were wrought among you in all patience, in signs and wonders and mighty deeds. For what is it wherein ye were inferior to other churches, except it be that I myself was not burdensome to you? Forgive me this wrong. Behold, the third time I am ready to come to you, and I will not be burdensome to you, for I seek not yours, but you. For the children ought not to lay up for the parents, but the parents for the children. And I will very gladly spend and be spent for you. Though the more abundantly I love you, the less I be loved. But be it so. I did not burden you. Nevertheless, being crafty, I caught you with guile. Did I make a gain of you by any of them whom I sent unto you? I desired Titus, and with him I sent a brother. Did Titus make a gain of you? Walked we not in the same spirit? Walked we not in the same steps? Again, think ye that we excuse ourselves unto you? We speak before God in Christ, but we do all things, dearly beloved, for your edifying. For I fear lest when I come I shall not find you such as I would, and that I shall be found unto you such as ye would not, lest there be debates, envyings, wraths, strifes, backbitings, whisperings, swellings, tumults, and lest when I come again my God will humble me among you, and that I shall bewail many which have sinned already, and have not repented of the uncleanness and fornication and lasciviousness which they have committed. Chapter 13. This is the third time I am coming to you. In the mouth of two or three witnesses shall every word be established. I told you before, and foretell you, as if I were present the second time, and being absent now, I write to them which heretofore have sinned and to all other, that if I come again, I will not spare. Since ye seek a proof of Christ speaking in me, which to you word is not weak, but is mighty in you. For though he was crucified through weakness, yet he liveth by the power of God. For we also are weak in him, but we shall live with him by the power of God toward you. Examine yourselves whether ye be in the faith. Prove your own selves. Know ye not your own selves how that Jesus Christ is in you, except ye be reprobates? But I trust that ye shall know that we are not reprobates. Now I pray to God that ye do no evil, not that we should appear approved, but that ye should do that which is honest, though we be as reprobates. For we can do nothing against the truth, but for the truth. For we are glad when we are weak and ye are strong. And this also we wish, even your perfection. Therefore I write these things being absent, lest being present I should use sharpness, according to the power which the Lord hath given me to edification, and not to destruction. Finally, brethren, farewell. Be perfect, be of good comfort, be of one mind, live in peace, and the God of love and peace shall be with you. Greet one another with an holy kiss.
all the saints salute you. The grace of the Lord Jesus Christ and the love of God and the communion of the Holy Ghost be with you all. Amen. End of the second epistle of Paul the Apostle to the Corinthians.

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0: This is the Gospel Hour, making known to this nation the gospel of Jesus Christ. 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
1: Now, Father, lead us as we study thy word for Jesus' sake. Amen. Now, many days ago, I read to you in John 3:5, Jesus said, "Verily, verily, I say unto thee, except a man be born again, he cannot see the kingdom of God." Now, that's 3:3. And then John 3:5, Jesus said to Nicodemus, "Except a man be born of water and of the Spirit, he can not enter the kingdom of God." Now, here's the whole thing summed up in a nutshell. Jesus said to Nicodemus, you must be born again. You must be born again, or you cannot see, you cannot enter the kingdom of God. Now, since Jesus brought salvation down to man, and since he is the author and the finisher of our faith, and since there is none other name given under heaven among men, now there's no other name given among men under heaven, and no other name under heaven given among men, Acts 4:12, whereby we must be saved, it's Jesus. Now, since Jesus is the author, the finisher, and since he is our salvation, then he certainly is the one to instruct us and instruct us correctly. Now, we've been studying and we've been analyzing this from the Word of God, and we're now studying different individuals in the Gospel of John who were saved under the ministry of the Lord Jesus Christ. Yesterday we studied the nobleman, John 4:46-54. He heard the words of Jesus, he believed the words of Jesus, he acted on what he heard, and his whole house was saved. Now, you say, Brother Green, all this happened before Pentecost. Is that right? Well, you know, I'm glad to report to you that Abraham also was saved before Pentecost. And the Bible says that Abraham believed God, and it was counted unto him for righteousness. God has never saved except in one way. When Adam and Eve sinned, it took blood to cover their sins, the blood of an innocent substitute, the blood of an innocent animal. Now, the animal that furnished the skin to cover up Adam and Eve's body had not done anything wrong, but that animal had to surrender its life to furnish the skin, the covering for Adam and Eve's naked, disgraceful bodies. Now, God does not have but one plan of salvation. Noah found grace in the eyes of the Lord. Abel brought a blood sacrifice. Now, we could go on down through the Bible. What's the use? If you wouldn't believe that, you wouldn't believe it if I read the whole 66 books. Now, the nobleman believed the words. Now, we are saved by grace. Grace comes by hearing, and hearing by the word. Ephesians 2:8 and Romans 10:17. You must be born again. All right. Being born again, not of corruptible seed, but incorruptible by the word of God. Now, the Bible says in 1 Peter 1:23, that it is the Word of God by which and through which we are born again. Now today we're going to move into another very interesting account of salvation. Now in John chapter 5 and verse 1, after this there was a feast of the Jews. Oh yes, they had them. And brother, I'm telling you today, and I say this in love, I'm not mad, I'm heartbroken. I'm not cracking a sarcastic joke or statement, I'm heartbroken. But today, you hear more about feeding and feast and festivals and parties and carnivals in the churches, and dances in the churches and socials in the churches, and the suppers, God bless you. You hear more about that, and I'm not criticizing, but in some places, thank God not in all places, you hear more about that than you do about the blood of Jesus Christ. And then some folks who haven't gone on that extreme, it's water, water, water, water, water. You haven't been baptized right. You got to get baptized this way. Nobody's right but me, they say. Listen, well, Green, don't you say nobody's right but you? You've never heard me say that. God bless your heart. Every born-again Methodist is going to heaven. Every born-again Presbyterian is going to heaven. Every born-again holiness is going to heaven. Every born-again Baptist is going to heaven. I'm a Baptist. You think I say that all Methodists are going to hell? I certainly have never said it, never thought it, never suggested it. Now, but some people say I'm right and everybody's wrong, and if you're not baptized like I baptize you and with the formula that I give you, why, you're lost. And, of course, I am a minister of the devil in the language of some people today. That's all right, my friend. It doesn't make any difference what people say about me. It's what God Almighty knows about me that counts. Now, what I want you to notice is this. There was a feast of the Jews at Jerusalem. All right. Now, Jesus went up to Jerusalem. Now, there is at Jerusalem by the sheep market a pool. That's a good place for a baptizing. Amen. There's a pool. Got some water now. There's a pool there. And there's a great, and around the pool, there are five porches. And in these lay a great multitude of impotent folk, blind, withered, waiting for the moving water. Now, that they were blind physically and so on. But, you know, that's a perfect picture of sin. The sinner's blinded. Paul said, if our gospel be hid, it is hid to them who are lost, in whom the God of this age hath blinded their minds. And spiritually they're withered, and spiritually they're crippled. So you see, these people were physically handicapped, but it's a true picture of a sinner. Now, so we find that in these porches lay a great multitude. Now verse 4 says, an angel went down at a certain season in the pool and troubled the water. Now notice, an angel went down, troubled the water. Now somebody didn't come around, the priest didn't come around and stir it up. There didn't anybody come around and stir up the water. The stirring came from heaven, and if you're ever stirred in your heart, it'll come from heaven. The Holy Ghost does the stirring. Angels are ministering spirits, remember. Hebrews 1, angels are ministering spirits to the heirs of salvation. Angels are special creations of God, and they're ministering spirits to the heirs of salvation. So the angel went down a certain season and stirred up the water, troubled the water. The water's the Word. Spiritually speaking, the water is the Word. By the washing of the water, by the Word, Ephesians 5:26, John 15:3, now ye are clean through the Word, not the baptistry. No, not the River Jordan, but the Word. All right. So the angel, the ministering spirit, went down and stirred up the water, the Word. Whosoever first after the troubling of the water stepped in was made whole of whatsoever disease he had. Now, whoever got into the troubled water first was made whole of whatsoever disease they had. Didn't make any difference what they had. They were cured immediately when they got into the troubled water. Now, the water had to be troubled. It was troubled by the angel, and then the healing virtue was there. Now, the Word of God is the power of God in salvation, but the Word of God will never save you until the Word of God is troubled. That is, it stirs your heart. Now, when the Word of God, when you hear the Word, John 5:24, verily, verily, I say unto you, he that heareth my Word and believeth on him that sent me hath everlasting life. Now, when you hear the Word and believe the Word, it'll trouble your heart. You know what this Word says? The wages of sin is death. Are you living in sin? Well, look out, hell's just ahead. You know what this Word says? Be sure your sin will find you out. Are you living in sin? Look out. Right down the road, brother, the next turn may be it. You know what this Word says? Be not deceived. God is not mocked. You sow to the flesh, you reap corruption. What are you sowing? Are you drinking, cursing, gambling, lying, stealing? What are you doing? If you're sowing to the flesh, look out. Corruption's just ahead. That's what the Word says. And brother, this Word has been standing and will be standing. And God bless you, it has never been destroyed, never will be destroyed. It's God protected, and the devil and all the world can't annihilate or destroy or discredit or move out the Word of God. So he that heareth my word believeth on him that sent me hath. John 5:24. So the troubled water had the healing virtue. Now listen, the sick folks were there all the time. The water was there all the time. The pool was there all the time. But the healing virtue was there only when the water was troubled from heaven. An angel came down. Now the Word of God's in the world, and the Word of God is here on every hand, churches on every hand, radio preachers on every hand, tracts, gospel tracts. But the Word of God will never help you until you get into the troubled waters that are troubled by the Word of God. Now, when you are convinced through the Word of God that you're lost and on the road to hell, it won't take much effort to get you saved. Whenever you sincerely believe that you're on the road to hell, it won't require much effort to get you born again. I'll guarantee you, it won't take much effort. Now then, so the Bible says, a certain man was there which had had an infirmity 38 years. 38 long years now. And verse 6 says, when Jesus saw him lie and knew that he had now a long time, had been a long time in that case, He, Jesus, saith unto him, wilt thou be made whole? The word. He said to the woman at the well, give me a drink. That led to her salvation. He said to the nobleman, you won't believe unless you see a sign. That led to his salvation. He said to the man at the pool, 38 years he'd been there, he said, wilt thou be made whole? Wilt thou be made whole? Do you want to get well? The impotent man answered him, sir, I have no man when the water is troubled. I have no man when the water is troubled to put me into the pool, but while I am coming down, another steppeth down before me. Now then, let me say this. There's a man, I've been to this pool, I have pictures of it. Many of you people in Radio Land have seen my pictures. You've seen the pictures of the pool of Bethesda. You've seen the ruins of the five porches. The pool is authentic. It's just inside the sheep gate. The sheep gate is the little small gate through which they brought the little sheep, the lambs, to the temple, and the temple is just around the corner, a stone's throw. I've been there. The Mosque of Omar is there now, and it's on top of Mount Moriah. And it's right there where Abraham was about to offer Isaac. And the temple area is right there, and then just about a half a city block, there's the pool of Bethesda, and then another half a city block, and there's the sheep gate. So this pool was just inside the sheep market where they bought the animals to offer in the temple. Now, here's a man that's been lying there for 38 solid years, sick, and tens of thousands of religionists have walked by him, and not one of them has offered to help him get into the waters. Now, brother, I'm going to tell you, religion is eating the heart out of America. You say, preacher, doesn't every man have a right to his own religion? He certainly does. He surely does. But I'm going to tell you somebody else that has a right. When you have a right to your own religion and you manufacture your own ideas and you live your own religion, then God Almighty has a right to say when you stand at the judgment, I know you not. You didn't do the will of God the Father. Many shall say unto me in that day, Lord, Lord, have we not prophesied in thy name and in thy name cast out devils and in thy name done many wonderful works? And then will I profess unto them, I never knew ye. They didn't have salvation and lost it. They weren't in grace and fell from grace. They weren't saved and lost their salvation. The Son of God said, I never did know you. He didn't say, I knew you, but you lost out. He didn't say, I knew you, but you lost your redemption. He didn't say that. He said, I never did know you. I never knew you. These people had prophesied, cast out devils, and worked like mad. But they went to hell. They didn't go to heaven. He said, I don't know you. Depart, ye that work iniquity. They'd cast out devils, prophesied, and done many wonderful works. But he said they were people of iniquity. And so you see, all of our righteousnesses are as filthy rags. Isaiah 64:6. All of your goodness adds up to exactly contemptible filthy rags. But the righteousness of God, hallelujah, the Lord Jesus Christ, will stand in the judgment hour. So, you see, this man had been lying on the road to the house of God, and for 38 years, religionists had passed him by, no time to help him. You have hundreds of people in America that are so religiously occupied, they don't have time to win souls. It keeps them busy oiling the machinery and keeping the records. You know, the records must be kept, you know. We got to parade and palaver and bow and stoop and scrape and brag and boast about the records, don't you know? And while we're keeping the records and oiling the machinery and watching the committees and getting everything done, souls going to hell while we run the machinery. Now, you know I'm not criticizing. I love the church. The gates of hell shall never prevail against the church, and I praise God for the true churches and the true ministers, but we have scores and scores of religionists who are so occupied with religious activity, they don't have time to help the poor dying man along the way. and they pass people up like a pay train passes a tramp, never invite them to Sunday school, never invite them to church, never invite them to the revival, and never give them a gospel tract, and never pray a prayer that God will save them. Now, I say it's sad. 38 years he'd been lying there, and nobody had had any time to help him. Not one single solitary person. Now, verse 7, he said, I read that, verse 8, Jesus saith unto him. Now listen, the first thing Jesus said, wilt thou be made whole? 2, 4, 5 words. Verse 8, rise, take up thy bed and walk. 7 words, rise, take up thy bed and walk. And immediately the man was made whole. Took up his bed and walked, and on the same day of Sabbath. Now the Jews got mad in verse 10, and they said, it's not lawful for you to carry your bed on the Sabbath. He answered them, he that made me whole, the same said unto me, take up thy bed and walk. Now he obeyed the word of God. I wish today we would. I wish mankind would. Heaven knows I try, by the grace of God, I try to obey it. And I try to preach it to the best of my ability with all my heart. He said, take up thy bed and walk. They asked him, what man is it that said to thee, take a bed? And verse 13 says, he that was healed wist not who it was. He didn't know who it was. For Jesus had conveyed himself away, a multitude being in that place. See, there was a whole multitude around this man. Not a one of them. All religionists. Every one of them had religion. But they wouldn't help that man get in the pool. They didn't care anything about that poor, dying crowd out there, brother. They were there, God bless you, to eat, bless your soul. There was a feast on. And they didn't care anything about those poor, dying souls out there around the pool of Bethesda. Let them die. They had to eat, God bless you. We got a big religious feast going on. And the Son of God healed the boy. Now, in verse 14, afterward, Jesus findeth him in the temple and said unto him, behold, thou art made whole. Sin no more, lest the worst thing come upon thee. The man departed and told the Jews that it was Jesus. Jesus, which had made him whole. Now then, what made him whole? Now, if you look in Acts chapter 5, you'll notice this man, not in this particular case. I'll tell you about that later. Don't have time today. But in this chapter, chapter 5, what I wanted to show you is in Acts 4, but I don't have time today. Just wait until another broadcast and I'll get to it. I looked up here at my clock and my time's gone. Now, what made this man whole? Now, there was certainly a wonderful place to baptize. I've been to the pool. And you could certainly immerse a man in it. There's plenty of water there, God bless you. They could have certainly had a wonderful baptizing. Jesus came to John and said, baptize me. John said, I have need to be baptized of thee. Jesus said, you baptize me. Suffer to be so, for thus it becometh us to fulfill all righteousness. And I'll discuss that before we finish the series. Now, if baptism is imperative for redemption, I've been baptized. I was baptized after I was saved, not before, not when. But after, I was born again, and then later, I followed the Lord in baptism. I didn't follow the Lord in baptism to get saved or get any better saved. I followed the Lord in baptism because the Bible says, be baptizing them in the name of the Father, Son, and Holy Ghost, teaching them. So I followed the command of the Lord to be baptized, not to be saved. I believed on the Lord Jesus Christ. I received him, and God born me into the family, and the Holy Ghost baptized me into the family. 1 Corinthians 12:13, the Holy Ghost baptized me into the family, and I became a child of God. And then later, I was baptized in water. In the name of the Father, Son, and Holy Ghost. Now, what saved this man? Jesus walked up to him and said, wilt thou be made whole? Then Jesus said, rise, take up thy bed and walk. Jesus said, thou art made whole, sin no more, lest a worse thing come upon thee. And the man departed and told the Jews that it was Jesus. The word of God brought about his physical healing, and the word of God brought about his spiritual healing, and there wasn't one single solitary word said about baptism. Now, beloved, I believe in baptism. I believe a real, true child of God will want to join some local assembly and be baptized into that local assembly where some preacher preaches the Word of God. But I want to say to you, on the authority of God's infallible, unchanging Word, that baptism doesn't save you, and baptism has nothing to do with saving you. It's the blood. the precious blood of the Lamb of God that washes away your sins. Father, save the soul that's nearest hell. Help them to obey the, help the people who are listening today who are not saved to obey the word of God like this dear man did when Jesus said, rise, take up thy bed and walk. He obeyed. Help people today to obey the word. Jesus said, come unto me and I will in no wise cast you out. Now, Father, save the soul that's nearest hell for Jesus' sake. Amen.
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0: But he said, vanity of vanity of vanity, all is vanity. You know, I used to wonder why he said that. And of course, I found out he had 999 wives too many. That's right. Can you imagine one man having 1,000 wives? No wonder he hollered vanity. I know he had to buy 1,000 vanity benches. And he ought not to have but one. Amen? Now, I'm not just trying to be funny, brother. I tell you, when you step out of the will of God and out of the Word of God, you're in trouble. But God gave him some great wisdom, and I like this verse found over in the 3rd chapter of Ecclesiastes. And this is where we can camp. We can pitch our tent, drive our stakes deep into this Word of God right here. I know that whatsoever God doeth, it shall be forever. Amen. That's the reason I want to be tied on to the Lord.
1: Amen.
0: I don't want people plowing under what I've been doing. I don't want them to have to burn my wood, hay, and stubble. I want some gold and silver and precious stone mint, don't you? Let me ask you this. What are you doing really in life that'll stand the fire test? Just what are you doing? You say, well, I'm feeding my family. Well, hello, an infidel could do that. Well, I contribute to my church. Well, the devil's crowd does that. Well, I do. Now, listen, what are you doing that'll last for eternity? You say, well, what could I do? Well, I'd be glad to tell you. You can win souls, and that'll last forever. It's the only thing I know, Brother Clayton, that the church can do that'll last forever. You have a lovely building here, and I like it. I like preaching this building, but this building not here for long. This old building will crumble to dust one of these days. All these pews that are so nice that you're sitting on, these carpets up and down these aisles and up here on the platform, long be gone. But I'll tell you one thing. Every precious soul that knelt in those old altars down there and got saved. Brother, when eternity's getting old, if it ever could, see, they'll still be shouting all over the hills of glory. I know that whatsoever the Lord doeth, it shall be forever. And there's something God did for me. He saved me, and I got a forever salvation. And it'll never play out. As long as everlasting life lasts, and as long as eternal is so, and as long as I'm sealed up by the blessed Holy Spirit, I've got something permanent in my soul. That's shouting ground for every Christian on the face of the earth today. When I see my civilization crumble, when I see our social structures vanish, when I see our colleges fold up in sin and soak in every college campus in blood of little old boys and girls that commit suicide and live like the devil until they don't want to live anymore. The devil didn't come to give life. He came to bring death. Jesus said, I came that you might have life and that you might have it more abundantly. Oh, when people go off to college and can't find the answer in Christ, they don't want to live any longer. Because they've looked on college and professors and the doctors of philosophy and psychology and the doctors of religion and all that kind of stuff. They thought they've got all the answers and get off to college and find they're the most stupid people on the face of the earth spiritually and don't know the Lord. Those little old stumbling, blind students walk over to the dormitory and take a load of dope and wind it all up. Or cut their wrists or shoot their brains out. Why? They went to the wrong place. Wish the Lord would lead me tonight to preach on where's God. Look to me like, isn't it strange that he's everywhere and nobody can find him? Just people can't seem to find the Lord. Brother, I tell you, when Elisha said, where's God? The Lord said, present, on time. Use that mantle and bust that water with it.
1: Amen.
0: Boom! He hit that water and she separated and he said, glory be to God. Elijah's God didn't go home. I think he looked back and waved at old brother Elijah, and Elijah probably sitting on a cloud up there and said, go to it, son. Amen. Brother, he said, I want a double portion. And the mantle fell on him. And he did something. Yes, he did. While that bunch of little prophets is over there at the school studying psychology and philosophy, he's up there sweetening up the water. While he's discussing poor old country boy having an emotional upset because he said he saw Elijah beating him through the clouds. That's what he saw too, wasn't it? Glory be to God. Brother Elisha got anointed and had the power of God on him. And he was able to do something for a whole city. Yes, in the face of great opposition. Listen, looks to me like everybody in that city to welcome him. They had bitter water up there. You getting bitter water, that's terrible. People got to have some water. And he got up there and he said, oh, my. He said that.

0: This water's bad, and he told him what to bring, and they brought it, and he sweetened up the water. You know what they told him in response? Go up, Baldy! Called him, I guess he's a bald-headed preacher. Said, go up, Baldy! I think they're trying to get rid of him. I think he told him I saw Elijah going up, and after he got the preaching to him, the double portion of the power fell on him. I think they said we wish you'd go up, too. Oh, I'll tell you, sometimes a little old preacher has a hard time when you get to preaching the truth, you know, and the world don't want it. He said, my, that shocked me. Oh, not to shock you. Go back and read your Bible. You'll be in touch with that. Houston doesn't want the gospel. I pastored here 28 years ago. They were a lot hungrier for the Lord then, and I could get a bigger crowd then than I can get now. Our church was loaded every Sunday and Wednesday night and Sunday night. The balcony was bulging, and the thing was packed, and you know good and well I'm telling the truth. Drive down the street with the PA system hollering, revival breaking up! And they'd come running like chickens when you call them with a sack full of corn. Now then, you can announce on the radio, you can put it in the newspaper and pull old dead Houstonian just drag right on down to hell and don't care. That's where most of them are. I'm not complaining, I'm simply saying, you're so fortunate today that you have enough love of Jesus to fill this house and to get a blessing like this. I tell you, I tell our girls, I told our boys, last night I said, this is a chance of a lifetime. Think of the boys in trouble, and they'll never have an opportunity to live in the kind of home we got out there. Never will. They'll go through life and never know the warmth of a Christian daddy. Never will. Or the love of a real godly mother. And yet all of our kids in all of our homes know what it is. Now then, what did he say? And I must close. I know that whatsoever God doeth, it shall be forever. Nothing can be put to it, nor anything taken from it, and God doeth it, that men may fear before him. Would you let me give you something that's always been sweet? And I guess I've given a half a dozen times in my ministry. 'Twas battered and scarred, and the auctioneer thought it scarcely worth its while. I think in particular of some of these precious girls. Some of your people came. They were in the altar last night. The daddy said, Brother Wolff, this is my last hope right here. Brought a lovely girl was singing in a special ensemble a while ago. Said, this is it. If this doesn't work, Brother Olaf, I'm through. We've tried everything. She was in a home here, $125 a month. And psychologists and psychiatrists came from the University of Houston and the colleges. And they tried to lecture them and tell them to just go ahead and give vent to everything. Pull hair, scratch, fight, carry on, do anything. And had to pay all expenses besides $125 a month. Said, Brother Olaf, she didn't want that. And now then, I'm bringing her to you. And I'll say this, that precious little girl, beautiful little girl, she didn't like what we had either. I mean, she made her little plans to pull out. And Brother Raymond, who has a way of look like knowing when they're about to pull out, pulled up. And about 4 o'clock in the morning, he said, where are y'all going? And I think they wish they'd have said, we're just going back to bed. But they had a real firm meeting. God began to deal. And the little girl came that night and fell on her knees in the altar. And then thanked me after she got through praying. And last night, it was some beautiful sight to see mother and daddy in each other's arms with a daughter here at the front. The little girl ran in to something that she'd been needing a long time. She needed a savior. Let me finish reading this. 'Twas battered and scarred, and the auctioneer thought it scarcely worth its while to waste much time on the old violin. But he held it up with a smile. What am I bidding, good folks? He cried. Who'll start bidding for me? A dollar? A dollar? Then we'll make it two. $2, and we'll make it three. $3 once. $3 twice. Going for three. But no. From the room far back, the gray-haired man came forward and picked up the bow. Then wiping the dust from the old violin, tightening up all the strings, he played a melody pure and sweet as an angel sings. The music ceased, the auctioneer, with a voice that was quiet and low, said, what am I bidding for the old violin? And he held it up with its bow. $1,000? Who'll make it two? $2,000? Who'll make it three? $3,000 once, $3,000 twice, and going, and gone, said he. The people cheered, but some of them cried. We do not quite understand. What change is worth? The man replied, "The touch of the master's hand." Many a man and little girl, with life out of tune, battered and torn with sin, is auctioned cheap to a thoughtless crowd, much like that old violin. A mess of pottage, a glass of wine, a game, and they travel on. They're going once, going twice, going and almost gone. But the master comes, and the foolish crowd never can quite understand the worth of a soul and the change that's wrought by the touch of the dear master's hand. Have you ever had that transforming touch? Girls, have you been living loose in the world, wondering why you're so miserable at night? When you're through with your laughing and your fun and all your partying, you're wondering why you didn't find it. You'll never find it till you come to Christ. Let's bow our heads as we pray.
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0: Hello, friends. This is Brother Troy Young, welcoming you to another exciting broadcast of the Voice of the Appalachians. 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
1: 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In this message, Brother Fugit puts us on our guard against the greatest enemy of mankind. Listen and learn how to identify Satan and to shield yourself from his attacks as we bring you part 5 of this week's message.
2: The work of Satan is to take the truth away. Luke chapter 8, notice that he uses a very practical story here. He's talking about the seed and the sower. Verse number 12, the seed that fell by the wayside are they that hear. Then cometh the devil and taketh away the word out of their hearts, lest they should believe and be saved. That is not talking about just salvation, being born again, but that's also talking about hearing the truth of the word of God. As you're hearing me doing my very best to warn you that the devil is a deceiver and the devil is a destroyer, and I must be vigilant and I must be sober every single day in my life. And what the devil does, he wants to take away this voice, and the devil attacks the messenger so that he can take away the message of the messenger. He criticizes every parent, every preacher, and that's the work of the devil, to take the seed away. Don't you let the devil take this warning from you. You let the Holy Ghost of God take this truth inside your soul and let it bring forth fruit of obedience and say, I'm going to do right God's way. Satan also pollutes. Matthew 13:38, he talks about the field that is sown, and Satan comes in the night and he sows tares among the wheat. Tares have the appearance of wheat, but their purpose is to crowd out the production of the wheat. And what happens among Christians is the tares, they crowd us and they push us, and we care more to satisfy the pressure of a tare than we do to satisfy the God who gave his son that we could have eternal life. The tares are out there. Don't you let the tare influence you. You produce as the wheat is supposed to produce, yielded in the hand of the Almighty God. For the devil, he suggests, John 13:2, he put in Judas' heart to betray Jesus. I want you to think with me. How many opportunities does the devil have in a day to make us think things that are against the will of God? How many reels and scrolls and stories? And I have to fight like everything to get folks to listen. I have to beg and yell. And this is what a preacher does. Oh, but I have just 30 minutes on a Sunday night, and 30 on Sunday morning, and 30 on Wednesday night. And yet the devil, he suggests us over and over by things that we see and things that we hear. Oh, I say, church, be careful. There is a murderer out there. There is one that wants to destroy your life. Oh, but the God of heaven. And what I don't understand are folks that would get upset at God and say, well, God's not going to tell me what to do. Let me ask you a question. The little dog that's on the inside of the fence and the pit bulldog on the outside of the fence, the little dog better be thankful that the fence is there. How foolish we are to complain about the fence, the commandments, the principles, the truths that God has put between us and the devil to protect us. He provoked David by his pride. A man is easily provoked when he thinks that he will be honored. His provocations are all easy for the devil. Our flesh is all the same. We like to be built up. We like to be bragged on. We like that. We have to be careful. The devil will do that to bring us destruction. The Lord Jesus told Peter in Luke 22:31, Satan hath desired to have you that he may sift you as wheat. Peter said, the devil seeks to devour. What a terrible word. Zechariah chapter 3, we find the priest that comes before God. And Satan is the accuser. Joshua represents the priest. He comes before God and he has filthiness because of the sins of Israel. And the devil comes to that place and he accuses the priest of being filthy. The devil is the accuser. You know what he says to me and you? You and I are not fit to serve God. We're not worthy to pray. There's no need. You've already messed up. That's what the devil says to all of us. But I'm going to tell you what God says. Press on. Press on in serving God. Press on in fighting. Paul didn't say, I won every battle, but he did say, I fought a good fight and I finished my course. I did everything that I could do to stand and to fight against the devil. Satan has power that is described in the Bible. Let me just read these words quickly. He is described as a lion, but it's an animal that's dangerous and an animal that's vicious. It's not one that we would work to provoke. That's how the devil is. He's the god of this world. 2 Corinthians chapter 4, he has enough power to blind the eyes of men that they cannot see the light of the gospel. Hebrews 2:12 says the devil has the power of death. What that means is, it doesn't mean God doesn't have control of life and death. What it means in Hebrews 2:12, it's talking about sin. And Satan uses sin to provoke and to tempt men, to persuade them to do wrong. Because sin, when it's finished, it bringeth forth death. Therefore, it is said that the devil has the power of death. This is a fearful thing in Acts chapter 5. He has the ability to fill the heart with thoughts that go against the Holy Ghost. Peter said, Ananias, why hath Satan filled thine heart to lie to the Holy Ghost and to keep back part of the price of the land? You say, preacher, you've caused me to be a little bit afraid. That's how we have to live. As I heard them describe this week of how folks lived in most of, but specifically in certain parts of Israel, that at any moment, 24 hours a day, that they can be attacked. And the October 7 attack was beyond imagination as far as the wickedness and the evil. There are places in Israel and they have drones. They go up at night and they just sit over the city with a watchful eye to make sure that there's no one coming to invade, and then to think about the work of the terrorists that they have dug tunnels. Think about having to live that kind of life. Oh, but wait, that is how we live. The devil is out to destroy us. I say, don't go through life thinking everything is fun and funny and fine. The devil, and when he brings destruction, friend, there is no return. What do we do? Well, first of all, we have to know we can overcome. We are overcomers. We are victors. The word overcome does not mean the absence of the enemy. It means overcoming the enemy. Victory does not mean that there's no enemy. It means the defeat of an enemy. How can we do that? First of all, Ephesians chapter 6, verse number 10, be strong in the Lord and in the power of His might. Verse number 11, put on the whole armor of God. Second of all, the Lord Jesus answered the devil in the way that I can answer him. He could have turned the stone into bread. He could have jumped from the pinnacle of the temple. But what he did, he used the Word of God. And I can use the Word of God against Satan. I can resist the devil to the place that he'll flee from me. I can draw nigh to God to the place that he will draw nigh to me. I must put on the whole armor of God. Second of all, I must use the Word of God. Number three, I must resist the devil by faith. James chapter 4, verse 7, before he tells me to draw nigh to God in verse number 8, he tells me to resist by faith in verse number 7. Teenager, listen to me. I want you to live the victorious Christian life. And last of all, first of all, the armor of God. Second of all, the Word of God. Third of all, the resistance of faith. And fourth of all, the indwelling Holy Spirit. 1 John chapter 4 and verse number 4, we are indwelt by the Holy Spirit. And here's the word, greater is He that's in us than he that's in the world. I'm not going to ignore Him tomorrow. I'm going to tell Him, oh, how I need you today. I yield my life to you. I praise you, God, for who you are. I thank you for what you do for me. And now I yield my life to you and the power of the Holy Spirit. And now I desire to serve you by serving others. I want us to go away with a little bit of fear in our heart. Be careful. The devil will use entertainment. He'll use good things, things that we can enjoy. but he'll interject himself in there and in a poison to hurt us. Righteousness exalts a nation. If it exalts a nation, it will lift us up. Let's live right. Let's play offense this week.
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Well, welcome to the Bible Believers Broadcast, brought to you each day at this time by the Peace Baptist Church, located at 320 Military Cutoff in Wilmington, North Carolina. And we're so glad to be able to be with you. I'm thankful for the opportunity that I've had now for 30 years to pastor Peace Baptist Church. And what a privilege it is now that this doorway is open to come to where you are with the gospel of the Lord Jesus. And we're trusting the broadcast is just a tremendous blessing, and one that you will tell others about the broadcast and they'll tune in and listen with us. Here's the broadcast for today. Well, we rejoice in this week that we're seeing how Paul lays out for us the plan of salvation. Whenever you talk to people and they make it very clear that they doubt

the God who has told him how to be saved. And he has said to this God, I will get to heaven on my own. And God has said, no, you won't. You will one day stand before me and be cast into a lake of fire because of your disobedience. So here today we are in Romans chapter 4. And we see that the great plan of salvation is given unto us not by works, but by faith. And so let us look in chapter 4 and start at verse 13, if you would. For the promise that he should be the heir of the world was not to Abraham or to his seed through the law, but through the righteousness of faith. For if they which are of the law be heirs, faith is made void, and the promise made of none effect. Because the law worketh wrath, for where no law is, there is no transgression. Therefore it is of faith that it might be by grace. You say, what is grace? Grace is the unmerited favor of God. We do not deserve it, but God seeks to give it to us. And he says, because the law worketh wrath, for where no law is, there is no transgression. Therefore it is of faith that it might be by grace, to the end the promise might be sure to all the seed, not to that only which is of the law. It was not just to the Jew, but to that also which is of the faith of Abraham, who is the father of who? The father of us all. How is he the father of us all? Because Abraham was the man of faith. He believed God, and it was counted unto him for righteousness. As it is written, I have made thee a father of many nations, before him whom ye believed, even God, who quickeneth the dead, and calleth those things which be not as though they were. Who against hope believed in hope, but he might become the father of many nations, according to that which was spoken, so shall thy seed be. There he stood, him and dear Sarah. They had tried day after day, week after week, month after month, that they might see this son that God has promised them. And though they worked hard, the seed never came, until it was given unto them by faith. You say, how by faith? Sarah being 90 years old, Abraham being 100, way past both of them that period of time when they should have had children. It is here that they have come to that place of faith. And here God gives unto them Isaac. I have made thee a father of many nations, before him whom he believed, even God, who quickeneth the dead. You say, how does God quicken the dead? Well, you are dead in trespasses and sins, and Sarah's body was dead, and yet God quickened her that she could have a child. And God can quicken you so that you can be alive unto him. You see, we are dead in trespasses and sins. Over and over again, that's

0: recorded. And here we are, dead. What can God do? He can bring us to life. He says, who against hope, talking about Sarah, believed in hope that he might become the father of many nations, according to that which was spoken, so shall thy seed be. And being not weak in faith, he considered not his own body now dead, whom he was about 100 years old, neither yet the deadness of Sarah's womb. He staggered not at the promise of God through unbelief, but was strong in faith, giving glory to God, and being fully persuaded that what he had promised he was able to perform. And you say to me, preacher, what does that mean? It means, my friend, that God is able to make you alive who's dead in trespasses and sins. He was able to make me alive when I was dead in trespasses and sins. There was nothing there, but God could bring me to life by his power. And he goes ahead and says, and being not weak in faith, he considered not his own body now dead when he was about 100 years old, neither yet the deadness of Sarah's womb. He staggered not at the promise of God through unbelief, but was strong in faith, giving glory to God, and being fully persuaded that what he had promised he was able also to perform. You see, friend, that's why we talk about miracles. That's why we talk about prayer. That's why we talk about asking for things that doctors and different ones will say, it's out of our hands, nothing we can do, but there's still something God can do. And we look to him for that. Therefore, it was imputed, that is, it's placed upon his account. It's just written there to him for righteousness. That it was not written for his sake alone, not just for Abraham, that it was imputed to him, but for us also. If God can do it for Abraham, cannot God do it for me? And the answer to that is yes, he can. But you say, but will he? No, friend, it's not about will he. He has promised you that he would. But for us also, to whom it shall be imputed, if we believe on him that raised up Jesus our Lord from the dead. We put our faith in Jehovah God, who sent his son into this world, watched him die on the cross, watched him be buried in a tomb, and then goes and brings him from that tomb alive again, just as Jesus had gone to the tomb of Lazarus and had cried out, Lazarus, come forth. God has done so with Jesus, who was delivered for our offenses, for our, notice he says offenses, that's plural, for our many sins he was delivered, and was raised again for our justification. What is our justification? That is, that God might look at us and say, no sin, no sin, no sin. And you say, how can God do that? Is God a liar? No, Jesus has paid it all. All to him I owe. Sin had left a crimson stain, but he, Jesus, washed it white as snow. Therefore, being justified by faith, by simply believing, by simply trusting, by simply looking to the God who has said it to be so, we have peace with God through our Lord Jesus Christ. How do we have peace? We have peace through our Lord Jesus Christ. That's how. By whom also we have access by faith unto this grace. What is that? Unmerited favor, wherein we stand and rejoice in hope of the glory of God. And hope is not like we would say, well, I hope. No, hope is granted assurance. I have this assurance, this sweet assurance. I have this hope that God has done this. And one done what? He says, and not only so, but we glory. We glory in tribulations. Yes, we've got something different now. Never before did we have something that we could look and say, oh, the hard times just destroy us. No, the hard times make us. The hard times bless us. The hard times bring us to that place where we look and say, God is able. He's able. And we know that there's nothing too hard for the Lord. And not only so, but we glory in tribulations, also knowing that tribulations do what? They work patience. They cause us to know that, well, today's not the day, but tomorrow maybe. Today's not the day, but possibly tonight. Today's not today, but maybe later. We are trusting daily, and patience brings experience. While we have this patience, we're trusting in the Lord. Day by day, we see God do things and work things that brings us experience to know that it works. Yes, it works. As a boy, I would be told by Dad to go mow the grass. And we had one of those Briggs and Stratton engines on a mower that you'd have to pull that rope, and you'd set the choke and pull the rope, and when it didn't start that first time, you'd pull it again, and if it didn't start that time, you'd pull it again. And why did you keep pulling it? Because you knew that it had done that before, and it will crank. It will start. It will begin to give forth its power. But we must stay at it, for we've seen that staying at it brings success. Oh, God is able, friend. God can save you. God can keep you. God can use you. And God can at last raise you up. Will you join us again for the Bible Believers broadcast?
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1: Well, hello, good neighbor, and this Sunday is Father's Day. Oh, thank God for the dads. Dads, let's all renew our conviction that we're going to be a good father. A good father. You know, my days of fatherhood, they're gone, but they're not gone. Because now all of our kids are married. We have 14 grandkids. We have one great-grandbaby, Beckon. Oh, my goodness, he's a good little guy. And all these kids are in my fold. And I pray that God, as he expands our family, they'll have a father that is anchored in Christ. And then on Monday, oh, please pray for Monday. Monday, Tuesday, Wednesday, Thursday till noon is our National Youth Conference, and it is going to be great. It's a missions theme. And I'm coming after these kids, and we brought in veteran missionaries around the world. They're flying in, and a great preacher, Brother Ricky Gravely from Georgia, is coming in to preach the keynote messages. And I'm just so very excited about what God's going to do. Here's a song, A Few Good Men. I'll have the singer sing it for us. I think you'll love it. Hey, let's be a good man on Father's Day.

We just need a few good men. And that always, God always works great things through a remnant. I've read the life of William Borden getting ready for missions conference. I've read a couple books on his life. And you know, he got to Yale. And he got to Yale Institute, and I forget right now the year, 18 something earlier, 18, and he got there, no, 19, I'm sorry, and he got there and he found it was full of drunkenness and debauchery and wicked living, and he started prayer meetings. You know, by the time he left, 4 years later, they had a revival on that campus. Then he went to Princeton, and Yale was a Bible college. And Princeton was established by the Presbyterians to be a Bible college. And all of a sudden he saw the same thing, just wickedness and drunkenness. And he turned that nation, that school back to God after 3 years through prayer. Few good men. Here's a song, Safe in My Father's Arms. I think you'll enjoy it. Thank God for you men.

0: Bible says, now these, chapter 10, Genesis 10, these are the generations of the sons of Noah, Shem, Ham, and Japheth. You know that these men, they're going to all be divided up tomorrow, next week on Monday, into the nations of the world. And the nations of the world are going to be separated. God just planned it that way. And the Bible says this, that Cush begat Nimrod, verse 8, and began to be a mighty one in the earth. He was a mighty hunter before the Lord. Therefore, it is said, even as Nimrod, the mighty hunter before the Lord. God gives tasks to people. And now he gives tasks to the three sons. Verse 20, these are the sons of Ham. Verse 22, these are the sons of Japheth. He goes through all the sons and their responsibility. Do you know that every one of us in life have been given a responsibility? Every child of God's been given a responsibility. You know, when you got saved, the Holy Spirit of God not only came into your life to live and reside with you forever, but not only that happened, he gave you gift and our gifts. There are 9 gifts of the Spirit. You know, when I got saved, I had no idea. I was a little boy. I had no idea that the Holy Spirit of God moved in my life. I want to say that I was at least in high school before I really understood the working of the Holy Spirit in my life. I had no awareness that the Holy Spirit moved in my life. I did know that, looking back, that I'd get really convicted when I sinned. I'd still have awful thoughts. I had a temper, and I was very self-willed, and I'd get mad, get upset, and yet I always immediately felt so bad about it, and I could confess it immediately. I could confess it to my sisters, and maybe my sister Jill is listening right now. My sister Judy's listening to heaven. I'm not sure, but I can remember trying to get right with them and be right. That was the Holy Spirit. I did not know that God gifted me at salvation. Now, you know, one of the gifts of the Spirit is to be a pastor. I did not know that till about age 22 or 23, I guess. I just realized that I was an assistant pastor and God was calling me to the pastorate. And it took several years to get into the pastorate. And then after I began to serve, I still don't know that if I really honestly knew I had the gift of the Spirit of God to be a pastor. But after a few years, I began to realize it. God in his wisdom gifted me. You see, that's the three sons of Noah. God gave each of them a responsibility for their area of living. And God gave them that responsibility for the purpose to fulfill his plan. And God's plan is that all the world would come to know Christ as Savior. Now, many of these boys, of course, their families all corrupted. They all turned away from God. But that's what you find out that God did. God did this. What's God's plan for your life? Are you supposed to be a Sunday school teacher? I'm talking to some folks right now that you say, well, I taught my whole life. I'm 60 years of age. I'm going to let the young kids do it now. That's not Bible. God says in Titus chapter 2, you're old now and you have finally something to say. Say it. God's gifted you with the gift of helps. Well, help till the day you die. God gifted you the gift of giving. Some of you can make money hand over fist, and some of you can't make money, but you can give money. Well, if that's your gift, then use that gift for the glory of God. Child of God, this is Saturday tomorrow, and Sunday's coming. Whatever gift God has given to you use it for God's glory, that he might get praise as a Sunday school teacher, that he might get praise as a bus worker, that he might get praise as a person that works in the ministry there, helping around the house of God. Well, Saturday's coming, and let's make it a great day on Saturday. Sunday's coming. Now, I'll tell you what, we're going to have a great, great day on Sunday. Don't forget that it's Father's Day. Oh, make much of Father's Day in your church. Father, I want to thank you so much for Father's Day, and I pray there'd be a great day in every church in America and around the world. May we see many fathers come to know Christ as their Savior. May we see many fathers get back in the business of being a father. Bless each listener, we pray, and give them a good day and a good weekend. In Jesus' name, amen.
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1: 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Stay tuned.
2: 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Here's attorney David Gibbs, Jr.
1: 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They're doing such a great job on such limited resources. Some schools and ministries are under intense financial pressure. 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
1: Bible Baptist Church of Duggar, Indiana is having revival meetings starting June 29th and going through July 1st. 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
2: Hey friend, welcome back to Bible Tract Echoes. I'm Mike McCurry, your host. Thank you so much for taking your time and joining me right here today. You know, I've got a statement for you. I've got something that you need to wrap your head around. I believe it to be true. I believe Jesus would agree with me on this one. We need more churches. Did you know, all the way back in the 1930s, 1940s, Dr. Paul Levine, he was the founder of Bible Tracts Incorporated, he believed in church planting, and he remained an incredible, an active force for building God's people and churches for over 60 years. Today, BTI, the ministry that he founded back in 1938, still believes in building people and helping reach the world through new church plants. And we're so thankful that God allows us to help numerous church plants and church planters each year. Recently, we actually partnered with a new church plant in New Orleans. Tens of thousands have already been confronted with their need for a Savior and an invitation to that new church through this opportunity to co-labor with them. Our ability at Bible Tracts Incorporated to create beautiful custom branding, websites, tracts, church signs, and much more has been a blessing to many churches worldwide. 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And I want to personally invite you, if we can be a help to your ministry in this area of custom design, please don't hesitate to reach out. 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Custom

most people don't need 100,000 tracks for their church all at one time. And so they order them 1,000, 2,500, things like that. And those cost much more. And we're not able to, as of yet, we have not been able to do those for free. And so there's a small cost associated with those, I believe, very reasonable. But you supporting the ministry of Bible tracks oftentimes, whenever possible, for church planters, realizing there are so many other expenses that go with starting a church. We endeavor to do tracks for them. We often will do, I can't promise this all the time, I wish I could, but we often will do 10,000, sometimes even more, tracks completely free, customized with whatever they need, with their brand new church address. We've often helped new churches, again, for free. I'm not afraid of saying this all over the airwaves, because you may think, oh, all kinds of people are going to come out of the woodwork. Well, friend, if the Lord lays it on your heart to contact us, maybe you're part of a church plant. I cannot, unfortunately, always guarantee or promise that we can, that we might be able to help you, but understand that we try, and we have done so many of them over the last couple of years. Thankful to make websites and church logos and the tracks, of course, available. We had the opportunity to do some designs. They ended up on a church van here recently. They were put on there with the branding and all of that on that nice church van. And it's a blessing to see work that we have done helping the cause of Christ. But I'll tell you, we need more churches. I'm thankful for the fact that we get to do just a little bit to help reach the world in this way. We don't just print the tracks, we also get to partner with people. You know, speaking of partnering with people, we take very seriously the fact that people might give towards the ministry of Bible Tracks Incorporated. There are people across the world that sacrificially invest in what we are doing. And I want to take a moment to just explain just a little bit about our stance on stewardship. The Bible says this, Luke 19, verses 10 and 12, "He that is faithful in that which is least is faithful also in much. And he that is unjust in the least is unjust also in much. And if ye have not been faithful in that which is another man's, who shall give you that which is your own?" These scriptures suggest that when managing money that is not your own, you should exercise the same or even greater care as you would with your own, ensuring honesty and avoiding selfish gain. At BTI, we strive to do right with your kind and sacrificial donations. As we work together with you to spread the gospel around the world, we believe that stewardship of other people's resources reflects one's character before God. One of our dear staff men, he's kind of our operations manager here at BTI, his name's Todd Lofbaum, he said this, "Every donation, no matter the amount, is handled with accountability through the eyes of our Lord." We have one monthly donor that came to Todd's mind who asks for prayer in the life of an unsaved loved one. Another who asks for prayer on behalf of their children. These requests provide a great perspective on how important it is for BTI to be wise stewards of your donations. We cannot thank you enough for partnering with us. Only eternity will tell how great an impact BTI has had around the world for the cause of Christ. We take seriously the fact that you would partner with us. We don't take that lightly. I want to let you know, if you ever have any questions about what we do, how we do it here at BTI, you can reach out to me. I've had people ask me tough questions before. Oftentimes, it's because just there is maybe a misunderstanding or miscommunication. But I am not afraid of tough conversations. I don't love them. They're not my favorite thing in the world. I don't go through life looking for tough conversations. But oftentimes, hard conversations lead to wonderful results, because we can clear the air. We can make sure everyone's on the same page. So if there's something we've done through our gospel tracks, something we've done through our custom designs, through our music production, I'll talk about that in just a moment, our gospel films, maybe you'd like to reach out. Maybe you'd like to ask a question. I have an open mailbox policy. I have an open door policy. I want to hear from you, especially those of you that pray for us, that listen to this radio broadcast, maybe you invest. I want to hear from you. If you ever have a concern
What a fool I

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At the close of the program, the announcer will tell you all the other ways you can get a hold of us as well. I do want to mention, as we endeavor to reach the lost, we also want to edify, to encourage saved folks. And we recently just put together a wonderful album put out by Goodly Heritage. Of course, they recorded here at Paul Levine Studios. It's titled, this album, Be Still, Help for the Hurting. It's the latest album from Goodly Heritage. It came out just in time for Mother's Day, so it's fresh off the presses. And our purpose from Goodly Heritage and Paul Levine Studios, our purpose in singing and producing music, is to bring glory to God and to edify the saints. Part of edifying and building people up is helping them when they're low. This album is a collection of 10 songs sung with feeling and an intense understanding of where our listeners have been and might be even now. This album is very personal to Goodly Heritage because of storms each man, there's 9 guys in the group, storms each man has faced in life and ministry. Brother Austin Marriott, he happens to be my brother-in-law. He's also the studio engineer for Paul Levine Studios. He said this, both Daniel Hudson and I, Austin said, lost our mothers when we were just young men. We know what it's like to be hurting. We experienced firsthand how music can soothe and bring a stillness to the chaos. Your hurt may revolve around different circumstances, but this album is still for you. And we pray that Be Still, this album, is a blessing that God uses in the lives of thousands of dear people in their time of need. You can visit goodlyheritage.org, goodlyheritage.org, to learn more about this album. We only have, truly, in the span of eternity, a few moments together when we're on together Bible Tract Echoes as you listen into this program. I want to tell you how much it helps me, how much a blessing it is to me to know that there are hundreds, really thousands of people out there faithfully listening to this program. Not because I need to speak to thousands, but I've heard from so many of you about how what we've talked about on this program has helped you before. I want to thank you for your partnership with this ministry, even if whether you've never given a dime, whether you don't use our gospel tracks, the fact that you would listen in, that means much to me. I'm going to end this week of broadcasts with something that I started putting in our newsletter. I don't know how long I'll do this, but I'm blessed to read a good bit. I enjoy reading. And I want to mention a quote or two from some books I would recommend. I received, the last time I put one of these in our latest newsletter, I received a lot of positive remarks about the list of recommended books I included, and so I felt led to include some more in our next newsletter. A lot of you actually should be receiving our newsletter about today, or maybe you received it even last week, depending on how quick the mail came to you. And I have 3 books. I'm going to share a quick quote from each of them. The first is from Warren Wiersbe. The title is On Being a Servant of God. He said this, God is glorified when people see the master and not the minister. Whew. That's a thought to chew on for a little while, isn't it? This next book is from Jim Collins. It's titled Good to Great, Why Some Companies Make the Leap and Others Don't. Here's the quote. Greatness is not a function of circumstance. Greatness, it turns out, is largely a matter of conscious choice and discipline. Makes me wonder, am I disciplined enough to be considered great? Might have some work to do there, huh? This last one was written by Patrick Lencioni. The book is titled The Ideal Team Player. He said this, leaders who can identify, hire, and cultivate employees who are humble, hungry, and smart, people smart, will have a serious advantage over those who cannot. I believe that could apply to pastors as well. May not hire your
church members, but you can cultivate God's people and try to build them up and edify. I want to thank you so much for listening this week. My prayer, as always, is that you have a great day for God's glory. We'll plan on talking to you very soon. God bless.

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0: From the international headquarters of the Sword of the Lord Publishers and Ministries here in downtown Murfreesboro, Tennessee, here in the greater Nashville area, in the heart of Tennessee, with Tennessee, the USA, and the world at heart. This is Making a Difference, and I'm Dr. Shelton Smith. It's my joy to welcome you today. It's Friday, the weekend is ahead, and it's Father's Day weekend, and I hope you're going to make a big to-do about that, especially if your father is still with us, and if he has already gone on, then really you can figure out how to honor him nonetheless. And so today we're hearing part two of a message I did a while back entitled "A Father Talks to His Son," and I think it'll help not only those of us who have dads, but if you're a dad, I think it'll help you. Or if you have a dad that is still close with you, I believe it'll be a help to you. So whether you're male or female, listen to the message. It'll help you to be a blessing to others, whatever your circumstance or situation. And we're going to get right to that momentarily. Just remind you, our National Sword of the Lord Conference is a month away, July 20 through 23. Go to the Sword of the Lord website and check out the details. And we will look forward to seeing you there. Gospel Light Baptist Church, Walkertown, North Carolina, the youth conference as well. Everybody's a walk-in. July 20 through 23. Don't miss it, folks. You're going to be glad that you're there. All right, let's get right to the message. This one is entitled, "A Father Talks to His Son."
1: So he's saying, will you set your eyes upon that which is not?
2: That which is not going to last. That which is going to be here and going to be gone.
1: He's encouraging us to labor for those things that will be eternal. And then number six in this double trilogy here is in verses 6, 7, and 8. And he says, don't be envious of the bread of him that has an evil eye. Don't be envious of those things that come from those that are out cheating and stealing and robbing. Don't make any of those temporary things the object of your life. It's just not good business. Now, those things kind of relate to culture and the livelihood and so forth. Father talking to his son. Then he enters into another little discussion of things, verses 9 and following. He begins to talk about ethics and proprieties. The first of those in verse number 9. He says, don't carry on a conversation with a fool. He'll despise your words. That's a real good point. Say, well, here's somebody, boy, he wanted to argue with me over where did Cain get his wife, and, the, you know, little things, you know, and

They said, how do you handle that when you, I mean, they asked me directly, how do you handle that when you're knocking on doors and you find a person and that happens? So they said, just don't feel like I got anywhere. I said, you're exactly right. You didn't get anywhere. And I said, what you should have done, as soon as you found out what that was, you should have said, hey, oh, listen, I'm just so happy to meet you. Here, let me give you a copy of this. And you should have closed the screen door and got out of there as quick as you can and go to the next door, because there's people lost and dying and on the way to hell that are next door to those people you'd gotten saved in less than that hour and a half. Instead of wasting your time with somebody who's already convinced on a foolish point and that's all they want to talk about. So you don't betray yourself in conversation with a fool. That's his point. Be good if we teach our boys and girls that early. If they'd find out early that they don't need to mess with somebody comes along, offers them a beer, somebody comes along, offers them a pill, and help them understand that person's not looking out for their good, that person's not trying to make them feel good, that person's after their money and after their soul and after everything that they can get to funnel toward them forever. I mean, they're looking for customers, that type of thing. So speak not in the ears of a fool, for he'll despise his wisdom of thy words. Verse number 10, we mentioned this in the previous chapter about not removing the landmark, being honest about your boundaries. You know, if that's where the boundary is, then that's where the boundary is. And you don't move it a little bit at a time so as to wind up with more land, you know, and without the knowledge of the person who you're cheating. And then he says there also in verse 10, the bottom of verse 10 and verse 11, he says, you do not rob orphans. You don't go out into the fields where the orphans are to rob them, cheat them. You don't go out and get into certain things in order to be able to prey on the unfortunate and to be able to make off of those who are not able to help themselves. And that, again, is a good principle. Number four in this grouping, he says, but instead put your heart to wisdom. Let your ears pay attention to knowledge. Don't let your ears be filled full of things that's just nonsense. And a lot of times in the interest of having a broad mind or in the interest of being open, we sit around and just let all kinds of things be poured into us. I always get amused at when I go up to the college on the hill. You can see it so clearly. I mean, you can just open up anything and let it begin to spill out, and there'll be some of them come around. It doesn't matter what the subject is. It's not something that is going to be of interest to them a year from now, but it's there and it's stirring, the pot's boiling, and they want to come and see it. And it may be deadly poison, but some of them will come and look at it. And there may be signs all around it that says deadly poison, H-O-T, hot, and they'll still touch it. Because they haven't learned this principle. There's some things that you just don't need to fool with. And the sooner our boys and girls learn that, probably the smarter they'll be. So you apply your ears to the words of knowledge. That's why early on you need to start reading the right kind of things and get books and things in your home and teach the right kind of things to boys and girls and sing the little songs to them. That's why down in the Sunday school and then other things, we'll use little simple songs that'll teach them to love God and to love mom and dad and to love the things that are right and good and teach them to be honest and those things. I mean, we start down here with them when they're 2 and 3 years old, just singing little songs, little jingles that'll just stick in their mind to teach them to do the right thing, see? And some of those things that we all learned way back there, you never forget it. Never forget it, because a little song, a little jingle, it gets stuck in your mind. And he's saying, let your ears be filled with those things of knowledge. Don't go out there and just say, well, I'm just going to take whatever comes down the pike, turn the TV on, let it run rampant. You know, I can handle it. Boy, I'm strong. I can make it. I can handle it. No, you can't. No, you can't. You say, well, hey, I'm a great big guy. I mean, I'm 44 years old. I read my Bible every day, and I pray, and I run with the right kind of a crowd, and I'm strong. I'm strong spiritually, I know, but I'm not that strong. You know, we are discriminating about some of the things we do. There's some things we don't mess with. We don't pour our hearts and our minds full of a lot of that kind of trash. The next principle, number 5 of this, again, gets back to the matter of correcting of a child. And I get the impression here, he's saying, son, I haven't withheld my correction from you. You've wondered sometimes, son, why that I've taken my belt off and done for you what I've done for you.
He said, you wonder why? And he said, son, I've got you eternal wealth.

0: warfare in mind. I know if you go out undisciplined, and I know if you go out without any restraints upon you, you're liable to plunder right through me and through every policeman and through every roadblock that God puts in your way and wind up in hell below. And he said, I'm trying to get your attention. And you know, we all laugh when we say, now, son, this is going to hurt you more than it does me. How many children have said, oh, yeah, I know, Dad. This is when they get a little older, you know, they say, oh, yeah, I know, Dad. It always hurt you worse than it did me. You know, and we all laugh and chuckle about that. But you know, there comes a time when the kids realize, and they may tease you about that, but they realize that whenever you took the fly swat or your belt or that little homemade paddle that you had or whatever that you used, they come to a point where that they realize that you weren't just beating on them, that it did hurt you to have to do it. I'm not going to ask you tonight, but I have an idea that there's all kinds of grown men in this room who have had to discipline your child, and you walked away and went back to the bathroom or someplace and locked the door and got your handkerchief out, or you turned away somewhere and you made out like you were blowing your nose, but while you were at it, you were wiping your eyes because your heart was hurting, because it did hurt. Man, who can discipline a child sometimes with the kind of intensity that has to be done without it getting your heart? It does get your heart. And he's saying, son, he said, I wasn't just beating on you. I wasn't beating on you. He said, I was correcting you because I had your welfare in mind, your eternal welfare. I'm going to deliver your soul. You can see here these things of ethics and propriety that he's trying to say to his son. And then the last batch, last double trilogy, verse number 17. And these kind of get on to the areas of morality and spirituality. And he says of them, let not thine heart envy sinners. Where have all the heroes gone? Some football player, man, he is a crackerjack quarterback. And he sets all kinds of records, and he becomes the envy of every kid in America. He plays football 7 or 8 years. And all at once he gets used to his lifestyle, and when he's no longer drawing that salary that they're arguing about these days, he says, man, what am I going to do the year after I retire? And you know what he does? Old August A. Bush gets hold of him. First thing you know, that hero is on TV making beer commercials. And the same quarterback who had the heart of that kid now then is encouraging him to step into the beer market. What a shame. What a shame. And he's saying, son, don't envy those who have gone that route. Don't envy those who are out there in sin. Don't envy those that are tracking after the devil. Don't envy them. Don't set your heart on them. Don't idolize them. So many kids idolize the rock stars and the Hollywood people and so on and so forth. And that's why that early on in life we need to acquaint our kids with George Washington, Abraham Lincoln, and John R. Rice, and Lester Roloff, and people that can be heroes to them. We need to acquaint our kids with it. So that whenever, I mean, because listen, everybody's going to follow somebody. The biggest rebel that you ever saw is following somebody. If he rebels against everything that you ever thought was good and right, there's probably some jerking rock star somewhere or somebody who's impressed him, and he's going to be like him. And so he's kind of going that direction. For all of us, we follow people. We learn things from others. None of us are original. I mean, we're watching somebody, and somebody impresses us, or a series of somebodies. And we learn a little here and a little there. And oh, if we can get some legitimate heroes in the minds of our kids. Some legitimate heroes. And hopefully mom and dad will be
1: here. Dear friends, we'll have to interrupt right there. The time's about to be gone. But we hope this message, A Father Talks to His Son, has been a help to you. And we hope also that you will have a very happy and blessed Father's Day on Sunday. Now, in the meantime, don't hesitate. Sit down sometime this week. Write me a note. I'd love to hear from you. Here's the contact information. Dr. Shelton Smith at P.O. 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Well, until Monday, God bless you. Do have a great, grand, blessed rest of the day and a fabulous weekend. And goodbye for now.

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2: This is David Snyder, President of Baptist International Missions Incorporated, welcoming you to today's broadcast of Moments for Missions under the direction of our Vice President, Dr. J.B. 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
3: Deuteronomy chapter 31, verses 6, 7, and 8 say, "Be strong and of a good courage, fear not, nor be afraid of them, for the Lord thy God, he it is that doth go with thee. He will not fail thee nor forsake thee." Well, the last few days I've been sharing about some of my dear friends here at BIMI who've moved on ahead of us to heaven. Talked about Dr. Pat Creed and then Kay Jones and then her husband Terry Jones. Let me tell you today a little bit about my good friend Tom Lancaster, fellow Marine serving our U.S. military at home and abroad for over 30 years. And what I'm going to share with you now are words from his dear wife, Dottie, and she said, "Greetings in the precious name of Jesus. I write this, my first solo prayer letter, with mixed emotions. My heart is grieved that I have had to say goodbye for a little while to my precious sweetheart of 63 years. It's been the joy of my life to serve beside him for all those years, even to the very end. Even at his weakest, he was sharing the gospel with doctors and nurses and hospital attendants and anyone else within listening shot. My heart rejoices that now he's with our Savior, free from pain, enjoying the loveliness of heaven and the reunion of loved ones who have gone before. My heart is grateful to our supporting pastors and churches who have faithfully prayed for us, encouraged us, supported us financially all these years, especially our 20 years serving our U.S. military in Germany. I want you to know that I will continue to follow the Lord and continue to serve him however he sees fit. And my heart is burdened to pray more fervently for our military and our military missionaries. Military missions was our heart. My heart is encouraged that while I walk a new journey, I do not walk alone. My Savior has promised to walk with me, and he sends others who encourage me as well. My children are always there to love and encourage me. My church and pastor are great encouragers too." Well, those are wonderful words from Mrs. Dottie Lancaster. And again, my wife and I had the privilege of being in Fort Overthorpe, Georgia, at Moriah Baptist Church back on April the 9th for the celebration of life service for Tom Lancaster, as I've already mentioned, my fellow Marine. And for many years, by the way, he grew up in a home. His mother and father were both drunkards and didn't grow up in the best kind of home. But isn't God good that Brother Lancaster heard the gospel and he got saved and God changed his life and used him in great and mighty ways after the Marine Corps? He, of course, got married, and they served as pastor in Germany for many years and had a great mission church, Rhine River Baptist Church. And then from there, he came back to America and joined BIMI and helped in our military ministries, especially in Europe and Germany and that part of the world. What a life, what a blessing, what an encouragement. Just think about, as Miss Dottie said in her letter, 63 years of serving the Lord faithfully together, and their children are honoring the memory of mom and dad, and so are we here. We thank the Lord for faithful servants who've given their lives to share the gospel.
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Now we bring you Viewpoint with Pete Stevenson discussing the Bible's view of family relationships. Today we're looking at the topic, the appearance of Christians. I've discussed generally the Bible's guidance regarding your dress and appearance, your clothing, your jewelry, the use of perfume, your hair length. But why does God guide you in these areas? What's the basic purpose that you should have in mind as you select your dress and as you care for yourself? The Bible states three very clear purposes that every Christian should adopt in the areas of dress and appearance. In the first place, you should dress in a modest way. It's no accident that Adam and Eve, after their sin of disobeying God, were suddenly conscious of their immodesty. They tried to cover this up with fig leaves. Later, God taught them to make clothing from the skins of animals. In the New Testament, Paul wrote Timothy, telling him to exhort the women to adorn themselves with modest apparel, with shamefacedness and sobriety. It's not possible for an immodest person to have a godly testimony. Even unsaved people recognize the need for a degree of modesty. And even unsaved people do not expect to see Christians appearing in an immodest condition. Your modesty influences your testimony. So you need to keep this in mind as you appear publicly. In the second place, God wants your dress to distinguish you as either a man or a woman. Deuteronomy 22:5 says, "The woman shall not wear that which appertaineth unto a man, neither shall a man put on a woman's garment. For all that do so are abomination unto the Lord thy God." The Apostle Paul advised the Corinthian church, "Doth not even nature itself teach you that if a man have long hair, it is a shame unto him? But if a woman have long hair, it is a glory to her, for her hair is given her for a covering." The word shame here comes from a Greek word that has the root meaning of dishonor. The word occurs descriptively in 1 Corinthians 15:43, where it describes the corruption of a dead body. The idea, then, is very clear, that God considers it dishonoring for a man to wear his hair long enough that it might appear effeminate to others. I'm not worried about what others are doing. I'm concerned with a biblical standard. Men should appear masculine. The questions are not what's stylish or what pleases you. The real questions that Christians should answer are what pleases God and what does this do for my testimony? The final purpose of dress and appearance is to glorify God. 1 Corinthians 10:31 says, "Whether therefore ye eat or drink or whatsoever ye do, do all to the glory of God." Colossians 3:17 adds, "Whatsoever ye do in word or deed, do all in the name of the Lord Jesus, giving thanks to God and the Father by him." It's no accident that the appearance of a new Christian will often improve. God gives every Christian a new nature at his conversion. The Holy Spirit comes to live within you to provide guidance for your life and to impart spiritual understanding of God's Word. New believers often instinctively give up their old standards in favor of new standards of dress and appearance that improve their outward appearance. The demoniac of Luke 8 illustrates this. Before he met Jesus, he was naked. But when Christ cast the demons out and the man believed on Jesus, he put clothes on to hide his nakedness. One key verse that Christian young people should know and understand is found in Romans 14:16. "Let not then your good be evil spoken of." A Christian should be careful not to do things that will cause others to speak evil of their actions. No Christian young

heaven is an actual real place. Let not your heart be troubled. I have predicted. Let not your heart be troubled. I have provided. And then let not your heart be troubled. I have prepared a place. You know, we're going somewhere. I know they say we're just imagining that. But the longer I live, the more real it gets to me. Let not your hearts be troubled. You can take a lot on the trip if you know what's at the end. They say, well, everybody has to have a little something to encourage them on. This is not a little something. This is a solid fact. There's a real heaven. And when we die, we're going to heaven. If we happen to be here when Jesus comes, if we happen to miss death, and he comes, we'll be changed in the moment in the twinkling of an eye, and we'll go be with him. There's a real heaven. Let not your hearts be troubled.

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This is Pastor Darrell Cox, pastor of the Trinity Baptist Church in Mocksville, North Carolina. We're so glad that you've tuned in to our program today, and we hope that you'll stay tuned for the next 15 minutes. We'll have a word of prayer, then a song, then a sermon from the Word of God. And again, let me say thank you for tuning in to our program today. Precious Heavenly Father, thank you for the Bible. Thank you that we have a book that we can completely trust in our King James Bible, that it's absolutely the Holy Word of God. Lord, help us today to preach it, Lord, where it'll be effective, where it'll work on men's hearts. And Lord, I pray that if there's anybody listening, lost, save them. I pray, dear Lord, for those that are struggling, Lord, spiritually, they're saved, but seem like they can't get a handle on things. God, help them today. And then, Lord, that one that's walking afar off, backslid, knows they're out of fellowship, God, may you today help them to get back on track. Those that are physically sick, touch them today. Lord, keep your hands on this station. Bless the workers and owners of it. Bless the engineers and those that work in the radio rooms. God, bless them. And keep the station going. We'll thank you, dear Father, for what you do for us. In Jesus' precious name, we pray. And for his sake, amen. Thank you for listening to the broadcast today. This is Brother Darrell Cox speaking to you from the radio room. And we want to give you an invitation to any or all of our services here. Our next scheduled service will be Sunday school, Sunday morning at 10, where there's classes for every age from the nurseries up to the adult classes. 11 o'clock, our morning service, where our choir will sing, and we'll have some other music there, the special music, and then a message from the Word of God. We have the same format on Sunday night. We'll let our choir sing, sometimes youth choir sing, and some other specials. And then a message from the Word of God. That's 10 Sunday school, 11 in the morning, 7 Sunday night, and 7 Wednesday night. And we do offer bus transportation. If you need it, call us at 336-284-2404. Leave your name, address in the office with the secretaries or on the answering machine. We'll contact you about getting you picked up for church and Sunday school. Our address, Trinity Baptist Church, 2722 Highway 601 South, Mocksville, North Carolina, 27028. That's our mailing address. That's our physical address where you have driving directions. And we ask you that you drop us a card or a note in the mail letting us know that you hear us on this station. Let us know what station you hear us on. We appreciate so much your listening in. We're going to play a song here for you, and then we're going to go right back to the book of Ezekiel in the 7th chapter.

0: Well, I hope you enjoyed that song on the radio today. Now, if you come to Trinity Baptist Church, that's the kind of music that you'll hear. We're an old-fashioned independent Baptist church, and we use old-fashioned hymns. We use songs sometimes that are not necessarily hymns, but they're spiritual songs. You know, Ephesians, there talks about in the book of Ephesians. Let me just turn over here. Take me just a minute to turn over here to the 5th chapter of the book of Ephesians, and it talks about music, but it's talking about, basically, it's talking about the fullness of the Holy Spirit. You know, after we're saved, we're to be Spirit-filled as believers. Ephesians chapter number 5 and verse 18 says, "And be not drunk with wine wherein is excess, but be filled with the Spirit." Now, here is some things that goes along with being filled with the Spirit. It says, speaking to yourself in psalms and hymns and spiritual songs, singing, making melody in your heart to the Lord, giving thanks always for all things unto God and the Father in the name of our Lord Jesus Christ. Now, just notice something about this. It says to be not drunk with wine, it's the first thing it says, but be filled with the Spirit. Then, because we're filled with the Spirit, it says speaking to yourself in psalms and hymns, spiritual songs, singing and making melody in your heart unto the Lord. Well, you know, friend, if a person is filled with the Holy Spirit of God, if we're filled with the Holy Spirit of God, there'll be joy in our life, and then there'll be the right kind of music. You know, sometimes some music will agitate you and irritate you. If you've ever been listening to some music, it's just got almost a radical. I'm not talking about church music. I'm talking about music in general. That you hear, maybe you're sitting at a red light, somebody pulls up to you, and your windows are completely rolled up in your car, but the guy beside you, his is too. But his whole car is moving, and actually sounds like it's in your car. And the music does not make one dab of sense. You can't understand what they're saying. It has no sense to it whatsoever. It's almost an irritating a kind of stuff. Well, that's the opposite from songs that a Spirit-filled person would want to listen to or hear or have a part in. And so music is a very important part of a church and its services and in the Christian life, even in your own personal life. And you want to listen to something, first of all, that pleases God, a music that pleases God. You know, music has a soothing, almost a medicine, where it ministers to you. If you remember reading in the Old Testament, whenever Saul was not really right with the Lord like he ought to have been, do you remember he sent for a harp player to play the harp that he might get some relaxation and some relief? And they sent David in because David was the shepherd boy who killed Goliath. And God had actually anointed David to be the king. And David is called the psalmist of Israel. David wrote songs, many, many songs. And the psalms, for the most part, not all of them, but many of our psalms were given to us through David. God used David to pin them down. And the psalms were songs, and they sung them. If you notice here in the book of Ephesians, be not drunk with wine wherein is excess, but be filled with the Spirit, speaking to yourselves. Listen to this, in psalms. So they were talking about singing the psalms and hymns and spiritual songs, singing and making melody in your heart to the Lord. Now, I'm not trying to upset you. I'm not trying to make you mad. I'm not trying to get in a fuss with anybody, but folks, listen to me. I'm being as sincere and as honest as I know how to be. That rock and roll music played in the house of God with words about God in it is not spiritual, and it's not spirit-filled, and it's not the kind of music that I believe Jesus Christ is pleased with. First of all, the music that we use in our churches, like we do here, is music that is first pleasing unto the Lord. See, we need to sing what we believe He likes and what He's pleased with, because we are trying to worship Him and please Him. Then that ministers to us and to our spirit, that spirit-filled people would use, not something that feeds the flesh, that makes us necessarily feel good inside, but that which pleases the Lord. Well, thought I'd give you that little thought today. Hope you can come see us, and we'll be looking for you. And this is Brother Cox saying so long. God bless you. Until next time is our prayer.
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Come here, little man. Let Daddy hold you. How can such a little, tiny body change our lives so much? One thing is for sure, the Lord has used you to give me a wake-up call. Yeah, okay, you're right. 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You know, son, I always wanted to be a success in my job. Now I've just got to be successful in a job that really...

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2: 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Welcome to the Children's Gospel Hour.

0: Have you been taught to respect the preacher, the man of God? When you are at your church, where it's, I trust, a Bible-believing fundamental church, do you give respect to your pastor? Or do you treat him like he's just another person? You know, the Bible teaches that we are to give honor to whom honor is due. And if you've got a man that loves folks, preaches the Bible, you say, but Mr. Bill, I've heard that these preachers are all a bunch of crooks, and I don't know I can trust them. Well, yeah, there's some that are like that. But I don't believe your pastor is he? If he is, why didn't you get another church? You don't want to be somewhere where you can't respect the man of God. That's a terrible thing, to have a preacher and you can't respect him. Thank God for our pastor. He's a man who believes the book, lives by it, and we can respect him. And I know so many others. And you know, it is so important that we learn to respect the man of God. And by the way, Mom and Dad, that's one of the things that we have a responsibility for, to see that our children learn to respect the man of God. Oh, how critical that is in a child's life. Well, today we're going to see some people who did enjoy the things of God and did respect the preacher, but they weren't saved. No, that doesn't bring salvation. Well, we're talking about Elisha here, and we find that Elisha is going about his business of serving the Lord and helping the people. And you remember the great woman that he met some lessons ago? She built a place on her house. Her husband built it for him, but it was at her idea. And Elisha came and stayed with her. And then, remember, God gave her a son in a special way. And then Elisha, through God's help, brought the son back to life. Oh, lots of good things with this woman. Well, one day, Elisha knew this woman had a need now that was different. Her husband apparently was passed. Yep, her husband was gone, and she had her boy, and that boy would inherit everything, but it was a very serious drought that was coming upon Israel. Yes, a famine that would last for 7 years. And so Elisha comes to this woman, and he said, "Arise, go thou and thine household, and sojourn wheresoever thou canst sojourn, for the Lord hath called for a famine, and it shall be upon the land for 7 years." So the woman arose, she obeyed, and did after the saying of the man of God, and she went with her household and sojourned in the land of the Philistines 7 years. Now, you know, it's not a given that every time there's trouble in the place you're at that you should move up and get out of there. No, not really. There were times in the Old Testament when Abraham was told of God to remove and go a certain place, but Isaac was told not to go, to stay right there, during a similar situation, a famine. God has his purposes and his reasons for why he would either have you stay and go through the suffering, whatever it is, or leave and go to another place. And the point is, you have to learn what God wants for you. There's no general principle here. Well, she came and went to be with the Philistines, and everything was fine, but she had left her house and land. I wonder what would happen to her house and land while she was gone. You say, well, Mr. Bill, just sit there, doesn't it? Not in those days. You see, this was land that crops could be grown on. And so some of the neighbors would come in and they'd start using the land. And now, it wouldn't hurt the land to use it. No, in fact, it would be good for it. And it wouldn't mean that they took it for themselves necessarily, but they did use her land. But something else happened. Somebody saw her nice house. This woman was a wealthy woman, had a beautiful home and all of that, and they decided to move in and take over her house. Uh-oh. Now, the idea was that if somebody ever came back who was the original owner, that they would give way, but you can imagine that didn't always work. Nope. Some people are going to get in there, and they're just going to stay there, and almost you're going to have to force them out. Well, that's basically what happened here. The woman came back, and her land was being used, and her house was being used as well. Yep, she and her son were now in a big pickle. What are they going to do? And apparently, Elisha was not around to tell her what to do. So she came to the king, and she decided to cry unto the king for her land. And you know what? God was giving this woman direction and leadership, just like he had done through Elisha to get out of there. It seems as how the king of Israel had hired Gehazi to be his servant. Now, you remember Gehazi? He had been Elisha's servant. And remember how he had gone after Naaman and lied and said that Elisha needed some clothes and some talents of silver. And when he came back, you remember what happened to him? The leprosy that had been on Naaman resided upon him. And so he had to leave being a prophet, and it was it. Well, the king of Israel hires him, a leper. You say, didn't he get healed? No, far as I know, not. Healing was not a part of this. It would have clearly said that in the Bible if he'd been healed. And so, nonetheless, he had hired him. Why? Well, he liked to have a storyteller. And apparently, Gehazi was one good storyteller. Don't we all like good storytellers? Some of you boys and girls go to school, and teachers come around who are storyteller teachers, and they just go on and regale you with wonderful stories. And I remember in church as a kid listening to wonderful stories, and they just thrilled me. And that's what this king of Israel wanted. Yes, old Gehazi would get up there and tell him tales of Elisha. He would tell him all the good news, the things that Elisha did, the healings, the salt in the water, the little children who cursed him and that kind of thing. And all of these stories. And the king said, wow, what excitement. And well, anyhow, just after one of those good stories where he had been telling him, and you know which story it was? The story of the great woman and her son who had died, and Elisha had raised him back to life. He just happened to have told him that story. And this woman comes in, help, O king, help, I need your help. And Gehazi looks up, he says, O king, this is the woman that had happened. That's her son right next to her. And the king was so happy. My soul, I'm going to get to see this in real life. He said, ma'am, would you mind retelling to me the story how your son died and was brought back to life? I'd like to hear it again just from you. And she must have told him with the most vigor. Yes, she was a good woman. And you know, the king was so pleased that she came and told him that, he cleared out her house. Yes, sir, he sent someone out and he said, you are out of here. And he cleared her land and he gave it to her. And you know what else? He said, I want restored to her all the fruits of the field since the day she left the land, even until now. Yes, sir. He said, give her everything. Well, God had done a wonderful thing for this precious woman who had been kind to the preacher. Remember how respectful she was to the man of God and having that little room built? Well, nonetheless, that was good. Now, Elisha goes on over to Syria. Now, why he comes over there, we don't know. Maybe the Holy Spirit had put upon his heart to go. But he goes over there, and it turns out that Ben-Hadad, the king, was sick. And when he heard that Elisha, the man of God, was come hither, he sends his man, Hazael, his assistant, saying, take a present in thine hand, and go meet the man of God, and inquire of the Lord by him, saying, shall I recover of this disease? Now, what kind of present would you send to the man of God? You know what he brought? 40 camels burdened. In other words, he was loaded down 40 camels with all kinds of things for the man of God. Wow, talk about respect. When Hazael came, he goes to meet him. He presents him the present. He says, thy son Ben-Hadad, king of Syria, hath sent me to thee, saying, shall I recover of this disease? And Elisha says a strange answer to him. He says, yes, tell him that he is going to recover of this disease. Howbeit, the Lord has showed me that he shall surely die. You say, Mr. Bill, what does that mean? Well, he would recover of the disease. The disease wasn't going to kill him, but he was going to die very soon, apparently, and it wasn't going to be from that disease. And all of a sudden, Elisha settles his countenance steadfastly, and he starts looking at Hazael, and the Bible says he wept. Well, Hazael says, oh, man of God, why are you weeping? What's going on? He said, the Lord has showed me what you are going to do. He said, when you become king over Syria, you are going to kill the young men of Israel with the sword. You're going to dash their children. You're going to rip up their women with child. By the way, that's what they normally did in war. It wasn't going to be that Hazael was any different than anybody else, but he said, that's what you're going to do. And Hazael said, but what, is thy servant a dog that he should do this great thing? Elisha answered, the Lord has showed me that thou shalt be king over Syria. Wow. And you know what he did? He goes back, this man does, and he tells his king, Ben-Hadad, you're going to live. Yes, everything's fine. And the king rested and relaxed. And Hazael went and got a heavy cloth, filled it with water, and, you know, made it nice and thick where you couldn't breathe through it, and put it over the face of his king while he was sleeping. And Hazael became the king. Well, Hazael did exactly what Elisha said he would do. But that isn't what our point was today, was it? We're talking about being respectful of the preacher. Now, obviously, if you're going to respect somebody, they've got to earn that respect. Elisha surely did. He was so kind to all these different people. You know, he was there to help meet their needs. I'm sure he prayed for them, and they respected him. Preachers today are like that in some cases. Thank God for fundamental, independent, Bible-preaching preachers that really do right and love people and try to go out of their way to see that they can win people to Christ. You know what? They deserve our respect, don't they? And you know, I've even met a few preachers of other faiths. I'm talking about Bible-believing faiths. And they win souls, love people, and are kind. Hey, I'll tell you what. I give them respect, too. Respect to the man of God. Maybe there's someone listening today, and as yet you have never accepted Christ as your personal Savior. I would invite you right now to accept Him into your heart. But you know what? You must repent of your sins. Tell God you're sick and tired of the way you've been living, and ask Jesus Christ, who died upon the cross for you, was buried and rose again, ask Him to be your Savior, to come live in your heart. And you know what the Bible says? Whosoever shall call upon the name of the Lord shall be saved. Saved from sin, saved to go to heaven. If you're not saved and want to be, ask Him now. Mean it from your heart. He'll save you. Dear Jesus, please forgive me for being a sinner. Come into my heart and save me with your blood. Amen. Did you pray that? Did you mean it with all your heart? I'd like you to call me. Yes, call me, Mr. Bill, and tell me of your decision to receive Christ as Savior. I'll be glad to help you to begin growing in our Lord Jesus Christ. The number is 1-888-882-1336. I'll repeat it. 1-888-882-1336. But there's another way you can contact us. 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
1: Once again, we say welcome aboard. It's good to be with you this time, Brother Mon, speaking our program here called A Fisherman's 5-Minute Look at the Book. It's been good being with you this week. Our thought for this week has been the sin that's most overlooked by believers. Yeah, you'd be surprised what that. You said, what is that, Brother Mon? Pride? No, something else. The sin most overlooked by believers. 1 Samuel chapter 12, seen a little statement made here by Samuel that points me in this direction, and I find further emphasis on such in the New Testament. 1 Samuel chapter 12, verse 23. All right, Samuel's talking to the nation of Israel. And Israel, this nation has gone astray, and Samuel's trying to call it back. And Samuel's saying something like this. He said, the Lord's not going to forsake you for his great name's sake, because it pleased the Lord to make you his people. Moreover, as for me, God forbid that I should sin against the Lord in doing what? God forbid that I should sin against the Lord in doing what? Ceasing to pray for you. We've talked about that this week. The sin of prayerlessness. Proof that it's a sin? Well, it says so right here in the Word of God. The sad results of sin? Huh? My friend, that God would like to provide for you. Many times we go through life as orphans when God really cares and loves us. What does it show about my heart? Prayerlessness, when I don't pray. What does this show about me? Come on, would you think about this for just a moment? What does it show about me? It shows my lack of real enjoyment for God. You know, if you don't enjoy praying, you're not going to pray. I'll be honest with you, a lot of times I've approached prayer just as duty. I should be ashamed that I don't enjoy doing that. What do you enjoy doing? You enjoy eating? Do you eat a lot? Do you enjoy sleeping? You know, do you enjoy hunting, fishing? If your heart then was hungry for God, then we would enjoy praying more. So it shows something about my heart. So I ask the Lord, oh God, please. And I preach myself under conviction here. Lord, do something with my heart. That there's something that my, thinking about the feelings of our heart, reaches out for. We think about our Heavenly Father and His Son, the Lord Jesus Christ. You know, prayer is more than just a duty. What does it show about me when I don't do so? Proves my unbelief. You know, when we come to God, I'll be honest with you, I've got on my knees before and I said, Lord, so-and-so may be praying for somebody else. And I've left the room and I said, it ain't going to happen. That's a lot of faith. It shows my unbelief. Can I pray? And it kind of be like the Dr. John R. Rice wrote a book one time. It's called Prayer, Asking and Receiving. He said, prayer, when we address the Lord, not only just in praise and thankfulness, but when we address Him for other people, it's like going to the grocery store and getting groceries. I wouldn't go to a grocery store and get the basket and push it through the aisles and not put anything in it. Put something in it and pay for it and go out with it. Oh, it's already been paid for. We think about our Savior, the cross of Calvary, my friend. He paid the ultimate price. So, what does it show? It shows my lack of real enjoyment for God. It proves my unbelief. It proves, and I want to stay here and close, it proves my laziness. Prayerlessness? Why? You know, why do we really not pray? My friend, because it's hard work. It demands thought, concentration, persistence. And we're not going to do that. It requires thought. I mean, we sit down. Sometimes prayer, the thought of prayer doesn't even come to us until the end of the day and the day is over with. My friend, you're tired and wore out. Your brain's tired. You don't want to think about things, you know. When I get to the end of the day and after the evening meal, maybe sit down on the couch or in one of those recliners that's in there, you know, I take my brain out of gear. And if the Spirit of God would provoke me and said, you know, as far as prayer is concerned, I get to thinking. I said, man, I'm tired and wore out. He said, what's wrong? I'm just lazy. He said, that's why you ought to do it in the morning. That's That's right, if that is something to consider there. You say, well, as far as this laziness is concerned, how do you overcome it? It has to do with what you put first in your life. You know, what is there any priority in your life? Is there priority for your body as far as food is concerned? I mean, do you put something in your mouth every day? Why? Because it's priority. You know, if you don't eat, you're not going to. It's like fuel. It's like putting gas in the car, my friend. Fuel in the car. If it's not there, you're not going to have the strength to do so, my friend. Please. As far as prayer is concerned, God forbid that I should sin in ceasing to pray for you. Please, make sure included in your life is prayer. Time with God. Until next week, Fisher Munn, saying goodbye.

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0: You're listening to the Living by Faith broadcast. Faith Baptist Church in Bourbonnais, Illinois is excited to bring you this program hosted by Dr. Terry Angel. 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
1: Today, pride prevents people from experiencing the comfort that mourning produces. If we draw nigh to God, He'll draw nigh to us. You know what that says? The closer we get to God, the clearer we see our sin. Isaiah 6, don't go there. You know what? The year King Uzziah died, Isaiah saw the Lord high and lifted up, sitting on His throne, right? And when he looked up there and he saw the Lord sitting high on His throne, and the angels singing, "Holy, holy, holy," Isaiah's response was, "Yeehaw, whoop, whoop, whoop, this is great." Is that his response? His response was, "Woe is me, for I am undone. I am a man of unclean lips." Isaiah saw God in a way that very few people had been allowed to see Him. And when he saw God that way, it produced mourning in his heart. "Oh God, help me. I've got to have Your help. I need You. You forgive." That's what it produced. And guess what happened as a result? Isaiah's iniquity and sin was taken away. He heard the voice of the Lord speaking to him, and there was enough tender heart in Isaiah to submit to the will of God. Pride prevents us from having our sin purged, from hearing the voice of the Lord, and from submitting to the will of God. I'll say it again and again. There's nothing good or positive said about pride in your book. Nothing. Pride keeps us from... Help me. Right? You should be mourning, but you're puffed up. You're mad because the pastor's preaching on it this morning. What we should be doing is opening our hearts to God, saying, "Lord, look inside me. And the closer I draw to Him, the more of my wickedness I see. Because He's a holy God." Amen. Say people should be moved with sorrow or grief over their sins. Say people who mourn experience many blessed results. Say people fail to mourn because of pride. I'm going to finish with this. We're done. Our emotion now on earth determines our emotion later in eternity. I want you to look at Luke 6. Gospel of Luke, chapter 6. Gospel of Luke, chapter 6. This sermon was not the result of sitting down with a computer and spending 45 minutes. This sermon, there's hours in this. Because I didn't want to get up and just preach something that sounded good. I wanted to give Bible principle. Look at Luke chapter 6. Look at verse 21. Notice the contrast. "Blessed are ye that hunger now, for ye shall be filled." Look at the last part of the verse. "Blessed are ye that weep." What's the next word? "Now. For ye shall laugh." Look at verse 25. Second part of the verse. "Woe unto you that laugh." What's the next word? "For ye shall mourn and weep." Now listen, don't miss this. This is critical. Although the Beatitudes were not given to teach us how to be saved, the principles can be applied to salvation. People who take time now on earth to consider their sin against God and humbly ask for salvation will laugh and be merry and glad throughout all eternity later. People who neglect or choose not to take time now on earth to consider their sin against God and pridefully refuse to ask for salvation, they're going to weep and mourn throughout eternity later. And the illustration is Luke 16, the rich man and Lazarus. Lazarus mourned, but now he's comforted. And you ignored it, and now you're tormented. And guess what, folks? That hasn't changed. Lazarus is still in the presence of God, and he's enjoying it. And that other man is still in hell, tormented. These preachers, they're going to have a lot to answer for when they stand before God. And they encourage people, don't mention or think on sin. Don't mourn over your sin. Are you going to do it now or later? You going to do it now or later? I've said this, told you this illustration. I moved here and there was a lady who was shut in. Sweet, sweet lady, born again lady. And I would go visit her, and she lived with her grandson, and his name was Alan. And I witnessed to Alan about salvation. He just blew it off all the time. Well, his grandmother died. And at the funeral home on Court Street back in those days, Kankakee, it was a split visitation, 2 to 4 and then 6 to 8. And I was there for the 2 to 4 part of the visitation. And the people came and they viewed and left. And it was me and the grandson. And I said to him, Alan, your grandma was saved. Don't you think it's time now for you to consider it? I don't need that. I'm going to hell and party with my friends. That's what he told me. That's what he said. I'm going to hell and party with my friends. I don't know if Alan's dead or alive. I've lost track of him. But I know one thing, if his attitude toward his sin didn't change, he's not going to have a party, folks. According to Christ, according to this book, he's going to mourn and weep forever. We're either going to do it now or later. Now or later. Blessed are they that mourn, for they shall be comforted. Why don't God's people just be honest and say, you know what? I got something in my life. Maybe it's not anything I mentioned. There's something in my life that has overtaken me. And instead of just asking God to forgive me where I failed him, maybe it's time to get specific and ask God, mourning, sorrowing, ask God, please clean me up. Please clean me up. I'd rather do it now than later. Father, I praise your blessing.
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So we come back today to 1 Corinthians chapter 5 in these final verses, verses 9 through 13, these last five verses here. He says, I wrote unto you an epistle not to company with fornicators, yet not altogether with the fornicators of this world, or with the covetous, or extortioners, or with idolaters, for them must ye needs go out of the world. But now I have written unto you not to keep company if any man that is called a brother be a fornicator, or covetous, or an idolater, or a railer, or a drunkard, or extortioner, with such a one not to eat. No, not to eat. For what have I to do to judge them also that are without? Do not ye judge them that are within? But them that are without, God judgeth. Therefore put away from yourselves that wicked person. Now, in verse 9, Paul references a previous letter he had written to this church. He was in constant communication with the churches he started. There's no way to know how many letters that he wrote to all the churches he planted. Most are lost to history. They would make for fascinating reading, but a few were inspired by the Holy Spirit and preserved in the Word of God. So we refer to this epistle as 1 Corinthians, but it is not the first time Paul wrote to them. He said he wrote to them before. It is the first time Paul wrote under the inspiration of the Holy Spirit, as opposed to his guidance before. He had written to them about these problems before, and they obviously had not corrected them. And so he's writing again. The difference this time is the divine stamp of Holy Spirit inspiration and authority. It's no longer Paul's pen, it is God's, and God is calling for the church to get these things right. In these final verses, Paul is going to distinguish between the classes of people who lived in two different spheres. There's the world and the church, and there is nothing else. Those are the two spheres, realms of life. When in both of those spheres, different classes of people are mentioned. It's impossible to avoid these people in the world, but we must avoid them in the church. And there is a difference between insulation and isolation from the world. We're in constant contact with unbelievers in every aspect of life, at work, the doctor's office, the gas station, grocery store, restaurant, family, neighbors, others. There are those who would live in glass houses and abide in ivory towers, but in so doing, they become hypocritical, self-righteous, and lose their love and effective witness for the lost. I'm not talking about an unequal yoke with unbelievers. I'll get to that shortly. But there's a difference between getting in the yoke with them and getting in the world to witness for the Lord. And these different classes possess a leaven that would attempt to destroy either themselves, others, or God. For example, one who's a fornicator or covetous has a corrupting effect upon himself. The extortioner does damage to others. The idolater destroys his relationship with God. There are sins that are committed in secret and sins that are committed openly. The command to avoid fellowship is when a man's sins are open and known to all. We don't break fellowship over endless false accusations and suspicions running through the rumor mill. Now, there are six types of leaven that are mentioned here in verse 11 that disqualify a church member from having fellowship with one who's called a brother. Again, these must be known sins, not unknown. You can't judge what you don't know. It will be known to all the church, not just the person who somehow God has managed to enlighten while keeping the rest of the church in the dark, because you always got these Pharisees around running around. And there's always somebody that thinks that they know what others are thinking, and their thinking is stinking, quite frankly. They have it in their head that they can read another person's heart, and they're more wrong than they are right. And God will make the leaven known to the entire assembly. Now, six is the number of a man. Again, this is also predicated upon them being known sins and the brother being in an unrepentant state. If the brother repents, fellowship can be restored. These are not the only vices that sever our communion, but they are inclusive of the things that cause us to break fellowship. He lists these six things: fornication, coveting, idolatry, railing, drunkenness, and extortion. So fornication is the Greek word pornos. We get our English word pornography from this word. It includes all the immoral passions of the flesh. We're not to fellowship with a brother who's living in open adultery, incest, fornication, sodomy, homosexuality, any other immoral uncleanness. A pedophile would be included as well, obviously. And covetous is referred to nearly 40 times in the Bible. It's a man's selfish desire to have something for himself that belongs to another person. Covetous depends on things, money, power, position to find satisfaction in life, which it never satisfies. It always wants more. A Christian should not fellowship with a brother who's consumed with having everything that somebody else has, because you're going to be infected with the same disease, and it robs us of our contentment.

they're off into parts of their own accord because they don't have to be put out. They go out on their own. Now, he says a railer. The word railer is only found twice in the New Testament. Both occurrences are in Paul's first letter to the Corinthians. Chapter 6, verse 10 mentions it as well. And that's an individual with a critical tongue. There's a difference between a negative person and a critical person. Even a negative person doesn't want a critical person around. Everything that the railer says will be negative as well as critical. They find something wrong with everyone and everything. No one wants to be around a person who causes you to lose your love for those you love. A person like this is a severe negative influence on the believer. This shows us how seriously that God looks on those that have a critical tongue and spirit. Proverbs 18:21 says that death and life are in the power of the tongue, and they that love it shall eat the fruit thereof. The tongue's always been a tremendous source of trouble, one of the worst. Relationships have been destroyed by the unbridled tongue. It's certainly a problem in the early church because it was so often referred to. James gives a great treatise on it in the third chapter of his letter. A tongue can do more damage than fire. It can steer a man's thoughts as quick as the bit turns a horse or the helm of a ship in the midst of a sea. The truth is that we all have trouble with our tongue from time to time, but the railer is different in the fact that they are consumed with railing willfully, unrepentantly, relentlessly. It's not something they occasionally give place to. It's preeminent in their life. Don't hang around somebody that's got a sharp tongue that's always causing damage. And of course, he mentions the drunkard, always associated with those who allow their flesh to rule over them. The Christian life is a spirit-filled life. And Paul dealt with that in the book of Galatians as well. Summarized it in the letter to the Ephesians. Be not drunk with wine wherein is excess, but be filled with the Spirit. And you're never going to be filled with the Spirit, fellowshipping with those who are controlled by their flesh. Those who live and walk in the Spirit cannot fellowship with someone who allows their flesh to be unbridled. I worked with drunks in a rescue mission many years ago, and you can't tell a drunk anything. They don't have their senses about them. They'll cry with you, tell you how sorry they are, but the Spirit is not in control. Their flesh is. They'll cry one minute, laugh the next, then take a swing at you the moment you turn your back. By the way, there's a resurgence of social drinking in the churches today. People think that if they have 0.1% of alcohol, it's okay. And the Bible says a little leaven leaveneth the whole lump. How much clearer does God have to be? It's brought nothing but damage and division. Nobody sets out to be a drunkard. Every drunkard started as a social drinker. And a little drink will make a drunkard out of anyone. Man has historically given himself too much credit for being able to control his flesh, but the statistics do not lie. Alcohol is still the third leading cause of death in the United States of America. More than 88,000 people die as a result of its influence every year, three times as all illegal drug abuse combined, which accounts for 30,000 deaths per year. Stay away from the booze. The least amount will do the greatest amount of damage. An extortioner is a man who will take advantage of others to serve his own purposes. It's sad to think that one believer would take advantage of another, but it happens. In a business partnership or some specific agreement, perhaps it's a landlord-tenant relationship or a personal loan, a Christian will treat his enemy with more kindness than an unbeliever treats a friend. Jesus said in Luke 6:35, but love ye your enemies and do good and lend, hoping for nothing again, and your reward shall be great, and ye shall be the children of the highest, for ye are kind to unto the unthankful and to the evil. The Christian life measures satisfaction by what is given, not by what's gained, by what's put out, not by what's exacted. It doesn't serve self for personal gain. We live to serve others. And often the one who's called a brother will leave the church without having been put out of the church. He'll leave following the leaven of his heart. And we are not to pursue him as long as he keeps this leaven in his heart. We say, well, I've been friends all my life, and I think we can still go out to dinner. Well, that's fine, but that's not what the Bible said. And God doesn't set a standard that cannot be upheld. In some churches, you might be able to fellowship with very many people. You might need to find a new church if it's the congregation so corrupted. Because you are or soon shall be as those you associate with. If you lie down with dogs, you get up with fleas. He that walketh with wise men shall be wise, but a companion of fools shall be destroyed. Now verse 11 adds that fellowship outside the church is forbidden as well as inside. With such an one, know not to eat.
to share

0: meal was the most common form of fellowship. That's still true today. We don't break fellowship within the church and then keep fellowship without the church. When fellowship is severed, there's no exception. Now, some people feel they could fellowship personally with the individual. They might be closer to them than others in the church. They might be able to influence them to make things right. And that's reasonable thinking, but it's contrary to God's method of reconciliation. If the individual has any lifeline of fellowship to the church, they will only seek to justify themselves and influence those they love to pity them and compromise. If the brother who is offended will not repent because of the Holy Spirit's influence, they will not repent because of yours. It's impossible for one who has broken fellowship with Christ to have a right fellowship with Christians who are in accord with Christ. They cannot be out of fellowship with Christ and in fellowship with the church. And in verses 12 and 13, we are told that it is impossible for us to judge the world without. God will judge them. On the other hand, it is given to the church to judge from within. 1 Peter 4:17, judgment begins at the house of God. And one more time, Paul calls for the excommunication of the man who is involved in an open, illicit affair with his father's wife. The Bible cannot be any clearer. There are people who are called brother that we have nothing to do with. We are, in fact, to remove them from the fellowship of the congregation. And again, it might seem hard, extreme, cold, and malicious. It's nothing of the kind. It is the protection and preservation of the purity of the bride of Christ, and it is the means used to bring them, the brother or the sister, to repentance. And for the record, 2 Corinthians reveals that the man who was put out did repent and was restored to the fellowship of the church. God's plan of judgment is not meant to exact revenge, but to reconcile. And God's plan is the only way a man will be brought to repentance and restored into fellowship. Other means may be sincere and compassionate, but they fail to create a godly sorrow that worketh the repentance not to be repented of. And it's evident that God's plan does work. By the way, we've seen it work in our church many times through the years, and it's sad and hard to do, but I'm telling you, we've witnessed it, and it does. It does. The proof is in the pudding. It does work. God's way always works. It's the only way that will work.
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Well, there's two ingredients necessary for a temptation to occur. We covered this yesterday, James 1:17, but every man is tempted when, and it tells you when. Here it is. When he is drawn away of his own lust, that's number one, and enticed, that's number two. So folks, it's not somebody else's fault when we're tempted. It's not all somebody else's fault. We have to, first of all, look within ourselves. We have to understand some things about ourselves. Please listen, Christian. Understand that you have a dual nature. We covered this yesterday. Yes, if any man be in Christ, he's a new creature. Old things are passed away. Behold, all things become new. But folks, the Bible also talks about the fact that we still have to live out the rest of our lives in the flesh. The Bible says, for I know that in me, that is in my flesh, dwelleth no good thing. For to will is present with me, but how to perform that which is good I find not. For the good that I would, I do not, but the evil which I would not, that I do. And I said yesterday, that's the Apostle Paul talking in that portion of Scripture. Even great Christians struggle with this. I'm glad that Paul finished out by writing this. O wretched man that I am, who shall deliver me from the body of this death? I thank God through Jesus Christ our Lord. So folks, listen, we have to understand we have a dual nature, but we don't have to live a dual life. It's not a matter of us living for the flesh part of the time and in the spirit the rest of the time. But if we're going to live in the spirit, then we have to be aware that we have a dual nature. Number two, identify your weights and besetting sins. Hebrews 12:1, wherefore, seeing we also are compassed about with so great a cloud of witnesses, let us lay aside every weight and the sin which doth so easily beset us, and let us run with patience the race that is set before us. Now, folks, weights, let's start with weights. Weights are not sins, but things that make running the race impossible or difficult. These are to be laid aside. That means that there's some things in our lives that are not sinful, but they are preventing us from being able to run successfully the race that God has set before us. You know, folks, this whole idea of identifying things that God is trying to get you to lay aside, well, there's nothing wrong with it. There's nothing sinful about it. There's nothing sinful about it. Show me where it's wrong in the Bible. Well, there are weights and then there are sins. You know what? We ought to love Jesus enough to lay aside something that maybe is not a sin, but still is taking up way too much of our time. Come on now. You know, the devil can get you so busy doing a bunch of things that aren't sinful, but they're also not productive. They do not advance the cause of Christ. They do not enhance your spiritual growth. So we're talking about weights. And then the Bible says the sin which does so easily beset us. Besetting sins are sins that an individual is most susceptible to. Now, this is where every one of us have to say this. Pray the prayer that David prayed. Search me, O God, and know my heart. Try me and know my thoughts. See if there be any wicked way in me. Hey, can you be honest enough with God to come before him that open and that honest, willing and wanting the Holy Spirit to point out things that are besetting sins in your life? Oh, I hope this has been helpful. Until Monday, let's continue to look for that blessed hope and the glorious appearing of the great God and our Savior, Jesus Christ. I am

0: 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We're so glad you've joined us today. God bless you.
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3: Once again, we've been at the feet of Christ this week as He's teaching His disciples from the Sermon on the Mount. We've been looking at Matthew chapter 5, verse 7. Blessed are the merciful, for they shall obtain mercy. This beatitude of showing mercy. And all week long, we've talked about the different ways that God wants for us to show mercy. I'm going to close out the week by giving you a biblical example of mercy. Luke chapter 10, verse 25 through 37 is the story of the Good Samaritan. And it teaches us what compassion will do and how we should show mercy on all who are in need. It also shows the dark side of human nature that will look at those in need and just pass by on the other side instead of being the one to help someone. And so Jesus here in this story wants us to be like the Samaritan who had compassion and showed mercy to his neighbor. Now, for sake of time, I don't have time to read the whole story here, but let me just give you a few things that we see. First of all, we see that mercy sees. All right? We see that mercy sees. How about that for play on words? Amen? All right? Mercy sees. Luke chapter 10, verse 33. But as a certain Samaritan, as he journeyed, came where he was, and when he, here it is, saw him, he had compassion. Let me just say this as a Christian. There's just certain things that you need to look at to have compassion for. The Bible says in Lamentations that my eye hath affected my heart. Why is it important that we have missionaries in, that they show us their DVDs and the pictures of where they're going to serve at? Because, listen, when we see that, it helps to have compassion for those people. So mercy, first of all, sees. And then mercy, number two, it feels. Again, Luke 10:33. But a certain Samaritan, as he journeyed, came where he was, and when he saw him, here it is, you ready? He had compassion on him. And he didn't just see the need, then that what he saw caused him to have compassion. And you know, folks, as Christians, there's a thing that's lacking in our life today. It's that of compassion. I'm afraid instead of being compassionate, too many Christians are filled with apathy, and they just don't care. They refuse to form an opinion. Hey, don't lose that, amen? Don't allow the maybe people that have wronged you or other things in life to cause you to lose your compassion for people. So mercy sees, mercy feels, and then how about this? Mercy acts. Luke 10:34, and went to him and bound up his wounds, pouring in oil and wine, and set him on his own beast, and brought him to an inn, and took care of him. Hey, the first step is to see, then is to have compassion. But listen, if that's all it stops at, you're not really showing mercy, because then all that moves you to action. And that's exactly what the Samaritan did here. He didn't just see the need. He didn't just feel the need. Hey, he did something about the need. And again, folks, let me just encourage you and remind you here that God expects us as Christians, once we're saved, to be saved unto good works. Amen? We're not saved by good works, but once we are saved, God expects us to do things to help other people. And that's what mercy will do. It will act. And then you know what we see also in this story is that mercy gives. Luke 10:35. And on the morrow, when he departed, he took out 2 pence and gave them to the host, and said unto him, take care of him, and whatsoever thou spendest more, when I come again, I will repay thee. And that's what mercy will do. It will give. Amen? So here's the conclusion. Amen? Jesus said unto them, and he said, and he showed mercy on him, and Jesus said unto him, go and do thou likewise. So God expects for us as Christians to be merciful to those we interact with in this life. Amen? And again, remember this, you will reap what you sow in this area, all right? If you want people to be merciful to you, then you are to be merciful to other people. So let's take this attribute this week that we learned about, and let's not just talk about it. Hey, let's live it. Amen? Well, of course, this is the Friday edition of the White River Broadcast. As I do every week, let me remind you, let me encourage you, be in your place this coming Lord's Day. Amen? Remember, folks, Sunday is the Lord's Day. It belongs to Him. It doesn't belong to you. It doesn't belong to me. Amen? So let's give God what's rightfully His and be in His house this coming Sunday. Well, Lord willing, we'll talk to you next week. Thanks for listening to the White River Broadcast, flowing to you from the White River Baptist Church of Princeton, Indiana.
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two little lines I heard one day, traveling along life's busy way, bringing conviction to my heart, and from my mind would not depart. Only one life, 'twill soon be past. Only what's done for Christ will last. Only one life, yes, only one. Soon will its fleeting hours be done. Then in that day my Lord to meet, and stand before his judgment seat. Only one life, the still small voice, gently pleads for a better choice, bidding my selfish aims to leave, and to God's holy will to cleave. Only one life, a few brief years, each with its burdens, hopes, and tears, each with its days I must fulfill, living for self or in his will. When this bright world would tempt me sore, when Satan would a victory score, when self would seek to have its way, then help me, Lord, with joy to say, only one life, 'twill soon be past. Only what's done for Christ will last. Give me, Father, a purpose deep, in joy or sorrow thy word to keep, faithful and true whate'er the strife, pleasing thee in my daily life. Oh, let my love with fervor burn, and from the world now let me turn, living for thee and thee alone, bringing thee pleasure on thy throne. Only one life, yes, only one. Now let me say, thy will be done. And when at last I hear the call, I know I'll say, 'twas worth it all.

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